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0: And welcome back. You just heard, of course, Tag of Bao. Or, if you would like your peanut butter and jelly the long way, they are gunning a body of water with their track featuring Horse Jumper of Love. I don't know if you even know it's a feature. I think it's just a collaboration. That was Charter Spec. They put that out earlier this year on ATO. Before that, a little bit of Sebado featuring their track Brand New Love from 1992's Smash Your Head on the Punk Rock. Speaking of punk rock, G.I. Germs, American Leather is the name of the track. That was, of course, from G.I. And Prolapse, Dean's Hanger. There you go. I was like, what am I reading right there? Dean's Hanger, that was the BBC session. John Peel session they did back in 97, but it was just put out just a couple of years ago. And we started that second hour with Come Boy by Viagra Boys. From their deluxe Japanese edition that they put out just this year of their self-titled from last year. That gets you all caught up to speed right here on Radio Boise, and we're going to get right back to it right after these messages.
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And welcome back. You just heard No Sun with their track Sadder Returning from 2022's In the Interim. That was released on Church Road Records. Before that, Were from Modesto, California. How Time Stretches is the name of the track. That was released on 2019's Feels Like You on Free World. Before that, Trauma Ray with Clown from an EP they put out earlier just this year called Carnival. It was one of my favorites and is one that's been definitely digging into its... Been listening to it every day, I would say. I love that song right now, for sure. Even if I don't sound very convincing. Before that, Pity Sex with Nothing Rips Through Me from 2016's White Hot Moon. Also, funnily enough, the Lemonheads just got announced, I believe, earlier today. They'll be coming to Boise. So, Nothing Rips Through Me like you and the Lemonheads. So, that one's for you. And we started that set off with Wednesday. Wound up here by Holding On from 2025's Bleeds that came out last year on Dead Oceans. That gets you all caught up to speed here on Radio Boise. I got a few more tracks for you before it is time for Special Interest and DJ Low. Up next is a track from Ladder to God. This is from a single they put out just last year through Funeral Party. This is Everything Good in the World.

And welcome back. You just heard Touche Amore with Savory from 2020's Lament. Before that, we had Rodan with Shiner from 1994's Rusty. We started that last set off with Ladder to God, Everything Good in the World. That was a single they put out last year on Funeral Party. That Rodan track goes out to Kevin. Kevin once told me, he's a friend of mine that I have from the East Coast, he once told me that he used to be in a math rock band with guys from Rodan, and they would like play math rock in Louisville, or maybe I'm getting the story wrong. Kevin, you let me know. Well, thank you so much for tuning in. This has been The Garage, not normally with John. This is me, DJ Manuela. I normally do a show Thursday nights, 11 p.m. to 1 a.m. It's called Bones and Switches. If you want to stop by for some weird IDM, ambient, techno, industrial, honestly, it's whatever I feel like serving that night, feel free to come by. I usually keep the chat open, just like I do today, or maybe you also heard me yesterday while doing Ant in the Craft, so I've been subbing all over the place. I tend to bounce around quite a whole lot here at Radio Boise. But thank you so much for listening. We could not be able to have these sort of crazy shows with rotating DJs and rotating guests without the support from you, so thank you so much. You have no idea what kind of special place this is just to have these sorts of special areas. Up next is a very special track to me. It's a very special band in my life, and a track that actually was played last week on another show that I just genuinely love, and I don't think this song gets enough playtime. So without further ado, from 1997's The Power of Failing, this is Minerals Gloria. Have a good night, everybody. Stay safe, and I'll see you all on Thursday.

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5: 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This is a punk show. Enjoy.

0: Hi, friends. Welcome back. We're having such a fun time in the booth. Jose, what's your DJ name?
1: DJ Manuela.
0: Manuelo?
1: Manuela.
0: Manuela?
1: Yeah, at the A at the end.
0: You're so cool. Anyways, so we're hanging out in here, and DJ brother Greg is here too, and we're just having a great time in the booth. You just heard the song Mission Street by Big Red off their 2026... I don't know if it's an EP. What is it? It's called Big Sur. Anyways, they're really good. Check them out. They're new to me this week. Before that, we heard Wallow by The North, and that's a single from this year. They're a UK band. And before that, we heard Street Waves by Pere Ubu off their 1978 The Modern Dance. We heard Crime with the song Hotwire My Heart. And homie in the chat was asking if it's a reissue or it came out in 2014. And it's definitely a reissue. With those on Spotify, it's always kind of sketchy. Like, they usually just come off some compilation and that's how they're streaming. But I don't know where to find that original Crime EP or LP. But that song's great. Before that, we heard the song Light Sleeper by Homefront off the 2025 Watch It Die. And we kick things off with Hi-Viz, the song Walking Wires, off No Sense, No Feeling. And we were talking in the booth about how excited we are that Hi-Viz is coming to play a headlining show in Boise on October 29th. So see you all there. All right, we're going to hear from our underwriters really quick, and then we'll be right back to listen to some more music.
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1: Hello, friends. Okay, we're going to keep things moving and get right into it. This is the song Psychotic Episode by Royal Headache. Enjoy.

0: Yo, friends, it's me, DJ Low. Welcome back. This is Special Interest, and you're listening to Radio Boise. Thank you so much for tuning in, wherever you're tuning in. We love you all. You just heard the song Cross My Heart. It's a new one by Limegarden. I'm a big Limegarden fan, girl punk stuff, off their new album, Maybe Not Tonight. Check it out. It's really good. It sounds pretty similar to other Limegarden if you're familiar, but it is a little, I don't know, twangier or something. It's good. Before that, we heard the song Accent by Sweeping Promises off their 2026 You Say I Romanticize. They're on Sub Pop Records. They're coming to Boise. They're playing on the 25th in the basement, Shrine Basement. So I better see you all there. Before that, we heard the song Drop Down the Wall by Memorials. We had Over the Edge by Wipers off their 1983 Over the Edge. And we kicked that set off with the song Psychotic Episode by the Australian band Royal Headache. And that is from their release in 2012, Royal Headache. All right, we're going to actually get into some more music. But hold on one second. I have a special guest here. And it's my brother, DJ Greg.
1: Hey.
0: Greg, I just turned your mic on.
1: Nice. Appreciate it.
0: Greg put together some music for us tonight. I've just been on a real kick of having some guest DJs put together like a fresh 20 minutes for you from their perspective, because who wants to hear from the same old DJ week after week? Greg, can you tell us a little bit about a preview of like what you put together, why you put it together, if you want? You also don't have to.
1: Yeah, of course. So you're my older sister.
0: Yep, shout out me.
1: Really into punk music when I was like 7.
0: Uh-huh.
1: And so I thought I would pick a set of songs that you introduced me to or I got into based off of music you introduced me into.
0: Isn't that sweet, everyone? What a sweetie. I just kind of forced my taste down everybody's throat, let's be real. But it was kind of for the best, eh?
1: I would argue I was
0: just
1: very
0: like
1: lucky.
0: Just like this. 100%. Just like I do every week. Okay, well, we're going to kick it off with Felt. What's this song?
1: This is
0: Sunlight.
1: Sunlight Bid the Golden Glow. This is a song that I would play in my post-punk band in Salt Lake, Burmese Python. We covered it.
0: Cool.
1: So I thought it would be a fun one to start with.
0: All right. Well, we're going to get into it, listen to his set, and then we'll come back and chit-chat. All right. Love you all. See you on the other side.

0: Thank you. 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Thank you. 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Top. This one's called Nelly the Elephant.
1: To Bombay, a travelling circus came. They brought an intelligent elephant, and Nelly was her name. One dark night, she slipped her iron chain, and off she ran to Hindustan and was never seen.

0: Okay. Hi, friends. It's so hard to come on after Liam Manol, but you just heard Champagne Supernova by Oasis. We, DJ brother Greg is in here, and we were talking about the documentary. We're really excited to see the Oasis documentary. Anyways, that's off the 1995 perfect album, What's the Story, Morning Glory. Before that, we heard Search and Destroy off another perfect album, Raw Power, from 1973 by Iggy and the Stooges. We heard my favorite Bright Eyes song, The Calendar Hung Itself, off the 2000 Fevers and Mirrors. I love Bright Eyes. They're my favorite band. Shout out. This playlist is so good because my brother put it together for me. So I keep going like, wow, what a banger. Wow, what a banger. But it's like, yeah, these were put together with me in mind, which is so sweet. Everyone deserves to get a playlist with them in mind. Ask your loved ones for that for Christmas. Okay, we had Viva La Revolution off the 1982 Viva La Revolution by the Attics. And we had the absolute banger, Nelly the Elephant by the Toy Dolls. Off the, well, I don't know when that came out, actually, originally.
1: Yeah, definitely before 2011, but I was having a hard time finding.
0: I know, it's one of those.
1: Yeah, what actual album. So that's from like a compilation.
0: That's all right. We have a lot of those on the show. And then we kicked it off with Felt, Sunlight Bathed, The Golden Glow. Greg, is there any special stories or anything you want to share about any of these songs before we move on to some more punk rock music?
1: Yeah, so I guess a lot of these, I mean, every one of these songs has some relation to the, like, your influence on my musical journey, but...
0: Siblings are a good way to learn about new music.
1: Absolutely, and I guess as a younger sibling, I don't know how hard it was to have to be the one finding it, but I had a...
0: I just looked at patches that I liked at school, and I was like, that patch looks cool. And then I'd go across the street to Bionic Records, and I'd be like, this is the patch I saw at school. Can you show me the vinyl? And then they would do that, and I said, can you show me other bands that are like this band? And then I'd go to Vinyl Solution and do the same thing. You can't really do that anymore, but you can hear in Boise at the Record Exchange. They're actually very good at that.
1: Yeah, and speaking of patches, I did steal one of your sweatshirts when I was in middle school, the one with your TSOL patch, and
0: shout out.
1: Met my first kiss because of that sweatshirt, and then after our...
0: Wait, why? Was she like, I love TSOL?
1: She was like, oh my gosh, I love True Sounds of Liberty, and I was like, that's amazing.
0: Very Orange County.
1: I said, I've never heard any of their songs, but... Then when our fiery romance ended in seventh grade, they broke up with me with a text saying, I'm a streetwalking cheetah with a heart full of napalm, and I can't see you anymore. And then I Googled it and learned who Iggy Pop was.
0: That's incredible. I love that. No one's ever broken up with me over like song lyrics, and that's depressing to me. Okay, well, thank you for putting this playlist together. It's stunning. And thank
1: yeah,
0: you
1: it was
0: for
1: a great time.
0: Here. We love you on Special Interest. Okay, DJ brother Greg, I hope you'll come back and hang again.
1: Absolutely.
0: Soon.
1: And I'll listen every week.
0: Thanks. Thanks for tuning in to Radio Boise, everybody. We're just so glad that you're here. All right, we're going to take a quick break and hear some underwriting, and then we'll be right back.
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0: All right, friends, we're entering the dancey portion of the night, so enjoy. I'm stoked to shake it with you.

0: Hi, friends. Welcome back. This is DJ Low, and you're listening to Special Interest on Radio Boise, KRBX 89.9 FM, Caldwell, Boise. Thank you so much for tuning in. It's been so fun hanging out with you tonight. We've got about a little less than 30 minutes left together, and stay tuned for Bestie Riffhaven. What a great show that is. This song that you just heard is called Love Yourself, and it's by World Peace, DMT, and Rowan Please. And it's off the 2025 album The Velvet Underground and Rowan. Before that, we heard the song Johnny's Dream World by Modern Love, and that's the album Johnny's Dream World came out this year on One Little Independent Records. We heard the song I've Had Want by Hollyhead, and that's a single from this year. And before that, we heard the song Jet Plane by Sorry from their 2025 album Cosplay. Sorry is like, I'm just obsessed with them this week. They've got a ton of bangers. So this is a very UK heavy set. It just was really doing it for me this week. So before that, we had Power Plant with the song Running Cross off the 2026 Bridge of Sacrifice. And we kicked things off with Snooper's song Recess, a single from this year. All right, we're going to hear some Underwriting, and then we'll be back to listen to more music. Stay tuned.
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0: 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You're tuned in to Radio Boise. We've just got about 24 minutes left together, y'all. So let's get into some more music. It's been just an absolute pleasure. This is Leisure by Station Model Violence. Enjoy.

Hey, friends. Welcome back. You just heard This Is Not a Love Song by Public Image Limited off their 1984 This Is What You Want, This Is What You Get. And they're playing tomorrow at Treefort Music Hall. So see you there, I hope. Before that, we heard the song Misfortune by LifePath 99. That's a single from this year. We heard Screw Dark by R.I.P. Magic, which is a single from this year as well. We heard a song by Molchat Doma. I have no idea how to say it, but I can say hi in Russian, Privyet. So I'll say that instead. And then we kicked this set off with the song Leisure by Station Model Violence. I have two more for you. We have Cheap Greed by Smirk. Smirk is playing at Neuralux on maybe the 29th. I'll tell you next week, but they're so good, so you should definitely go. That's off 29th. I'll tell you next week, but they're so good, so you should definitely go. That's off their album from this year called Speculative Fiction. And then we're going to see things out with A Forest by The Cure. Stay tuned for Riffhaven. I'll see you next week. Thank you for listening to Radio Boise and tuning into Special Interest. I love you all. Make good decisions.

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Absolutely glorious. And how exciting is that? Caspian is back. It's been like 6 years or so, I think, since Caspian put out a record. But they're back with a new release on Wax Bodega Records. It'll be a self-titled record. It's called Caspian. And that is the first track from it that comes out on October 16th. The track is called Remain. Well, and I remain here. Here we are, episode 486 of Riff Hovind right here on Radio Boise. But who's counting? I am, actually. I'm counting. Because I love it. I mean, I don't know that I love the fact that we're already midway through September, which means that we're pushing closer to the end of the year. I feel like this year has blurred through me, for me, I should say. And I'd like a little bit of slower passage of time. Yeah, I don't know why I'm confessing that to you, but I am. I guess that's what I do. But anyway, October 16th will be the Caspian's brand new release. So here we are. We've got a lot of fun stuff for you tonight. We're going to keep it a bit noisy here for a bit. And then we're going to get into some feminine voices, some powerhouse voices in this particular genre that I love so much. And then we're going to do something I'm trying to think if, other than in a show like commemorating the passing of Ozzy Osbourne or when Chris Cornell passed away, if I ever did a set that featured more than just one song by a particular band. But we're going to do it today. I'll say it one more time. I almost made today the day that I unleashed the entire Dope Smoker vinyl. But I said, no, you know what? I'm going to do it because I'm really kind of in this moment right now where I'm trying to figure out, sort myself out in the current timeline that I'm on, because I'm not sure what I think about this particular time. Well, I have a lot of thoughts about this particular timeline, but I'm going to be apolitical on my timeline. I'm just going to talk about musically. There's been a shift in my musical timeline and I'm not sure what I think about it. And I'm trying to sort my place out. So what we're going to do is at the 10 o'clock hour, the second hour of the show, for those of you who are listening, on the archived show where my future is your current present. The second hour or 10 o'clock, if you're listening live on radioboise.org. Thank you so much for staying up with me on a Tuesday night. We're going to do a classic old sleep track. We're going to do like the last full length, a track from the last full length record that Sleep put out with Matt Pike. And we're going to play a track from the brand new record, all in anticipation of Sleep finally being here in Boise on Friday the 18th. And then we got some other fun stuff for you, but let's get to them when we get to them, shall we? Let's talk about this set, which now begins with another track from Shiner's compilation record, sort of a rarities, B-sides, cover album. It's called The Y Section. It comes out on October 9th. And this is, from that record, this is Two Black Eyes, right here on Riff Hovind on Radio Boise.

0: absolutely love the brand new record from Moon Destroys. The addition of, oh my gosh, I'm so embarrassed. I've dropped his name. Zach, it'll come to me. Anyway, Zach from Abrams is in the band now, and oof, absolutely love the sound of Moon Destroys now. Their brand new record, Omni, came out, month ago, something like that. Anyway, maybe not even that long ago. But either way, great, great, great record. You'll be hearing plenty more of that in the upcoming episodes. We also played Shiner's Two Black Eyes from there. That's the remastered version. I think that was a B-side of something else previously. And that Y section comes out October 9th. And we started the entire set off with a brand new track from Caspian from their self-titled record that will come out on October 16th. All right, we're going to get to some feminine powerhouses right after this message.
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0: All right, let's get this set of three feminine powerhouses that are just well-respected in the heavy underground sound, even if they don't always necessarily fit themselves into the niche of the heavy underground. Ugh. Chelsea Wolfe is actually in Portland this Sunday. Her tour is not swinging through Boise. Wish it could, but the closest it's coming is Portland. And she's got a brand new record called The Dark. So let's play a track off the record. This is Turn the Key right here on Riffhaven on Radio Boise.

Emma Ruth Rundle from the song is Enough from her album These Killing Times that comes out on September 18th. Before that, The Keening, their brand new track, A Little Bit of Blood from the album Devotion that comes out. I had it written down, didn't I? Yeah, October 16th. And Chelsea Wolfe's Turn the Key from the album The Dark that came out maybe about 3 weeks or so ago. All right, next up. We're going to amplify a little, going to turn it up a little bit. Well, not volume-wise, sonically, I should say, because should already be there. Cult of Luna is back with a brand new album. It's called In the Shadow of Your Shadow. It comes out on November 6th. And this is a track from it called A Way Back, right here on Riffhaven on Radio Boise.

0: That was Samavayo, the song Bavar, from the split release that was released on Heavy Psych Sounds with a Luna that is called Embers of Belief. Before that, we played Cult of Lunas, a way back from their album In the Shadow of Your Shadow that comes out on November 6th. All right, hour two, I will deliver, as promised, right after these messages.
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0: All right, well, here we are, hour two, and as promised, Sleep is coming to Boise this Friday night, September 18th. And say what you want about the new record, a little different sounding from Sleep, but it's still Sleep. And I'm all in on Sleep. You know, there's some bands that, you know, you just, you might go, huh? But you know what? At the end of the day, you go, yep. I'm still their guy. So we're gonna do something I haven't done in the 10 years of this show. We're just going to go ahead and spend 30 minutes listening to Sleep. So we're going to start off with, and yes, Ty, you've correctly picked the first song of this set. This is Sleep's Holy Mountain from their release all the way back in 1992.

And there you have it. What is that? Like 30 years of sleep right there in 30 minutes. That was, we'll do it in the reverse order. What happened? Oh, there we go. That was from their new record, Hemispheres. That was Whole Wheat Mountain / Well Baked. And that album came out digitally, at least, a couple weeks ago. The vinyl will be released, I think, in October or November. Before that, Sleep, all the way back in 2018, that was Sonic Titan from their album The Sciences. And then all the way back to the beginning, 1992, from Sleep's Holy Mountain, that was the title track, Holy Mountain. All right, let me see. I think I got all of that taken care of. I did. So we'll check that off the list and we'll just move on. Opening up for Sleep on Friday is a band I had not heard of. I did a little bit of research. I dig it. So I figured let's use this as the next transition to the set. The band is called Pink Mountaintops and they are opening for Sleep on Friday night. And this is their song Paranoia right here on Riffhaven on Radio Boise.

0: And now I'll turn the microphone on.
1: I was wondering.
0: Yeah. Nope, did not say that on the air. That was a band that's called Midnight Hymn. It's a members of the former, sadly, the band Bone Church disbanded after releasing just a great record. And now two of the members have started a band called Midnight Hymn. No other information other than they dropped that song, The Flood, and I dig it, and I miss Bone Church already. Before that was Saturna, their new song, Absence, from their EP that's called A Strange Mix of Humans. Came out today, I believe. And then we played Cadaver, Explosions in the Sky, from Kids Abandoning Destiny Among Vanity and Ruin. And we've started this off with Pink Mountaintops, Paranoia. And thank you, because I... what's now happening? Oh, okay. So I'm catching up on the chat. You know, I swear to God, this was true. When I heard the band Pink Mountaintops, it goes, this is like a definite Black Mountain vibe to it. The Pink Mountaintops is opening for Sleep on Friday.
1: Oh, okay. Gotcha.
0: And so I was like just doing research on like, who's the band that's opening. I was like, well, it doesn't sound very sleepy, but it sounds very Black Mountain-y.
1: Yeah.
0: But then I didn't do enough research to figure out like who's the members of Pink Mountaintops or whatever. But apparently, and thank God for our listeners, apparently, Pink Mountaintops is the front man, the singer for Black Mountain.
1: Oh, no way. Okay.
0: So
1: is that what Black Mountain's been up to? Because I was just thinking like
0: they haven't released a record since like pre-pandemic. Black Mountain.
1: Yeah, that one, that 2019 one with the big amplifier on the front.
0: Yeah.
1: Yeah. Oh, well okay.
0: Rachel Fannin singing for him for that record.
1: Yeah. Huh.
0: From Sleepy Sun. Well, I don't think she's in Sleepy Sun anymore either. I don't know.
1: Yeah, a lot has changed.
0: I don't have my board with yarn and postcards.
1: Yeah. And it still feels like 2019 in a way, in some ways.
0: In some ways.
1: Was just last year.
0: Yeah.
1: But it was nearly a decade ago now.
0: I don't know about nearly a decade. 2019.
1: It's coming up.
0: 2026?
1: Yeah.
0: Are you doing like my sister who called me practically 60 because I'm 56?
1: That is... practically 60, but
0: I think I'm gonna have some listeners who are gonna take objection to that. But anyway, Pink Mountaintops, which is the singer for Black Mountain, which I would love to see a Black Mountain, right? Let's get back to it. We'd like to see a Black Mountain.
1: We would like to see that.
0: Yep. And we'd like to see Black Mountain come back to Boise. They've been
1: we have to make sure we manifest these things on the air.
0: That's what that's the only reason. When he says he's the same age as you and I. Oh. So he's practically 62. All right. We'll figure it out. All right. Sorry, we're wandering here. All right. Well, so as I mentioned, Sleep will be here on Friday night. Mm-hmm. I did like something I've never done before. I did like a whole 30-minute block of Sleep.
1: Oh,
0: I thought about doing Dope Smoker, but I think I'm going to save that for like an anniversary show.
1: Yeah, that would be good. Yeah. But
0: this one was just like, let's play from their debut record,
1: mm-hmm.
0: play something like from the Sciences, and then same for the new record. That way you can see the progression.
1: The full evolution.
0: Evolution.
1: Yeah.
0: There we go. Just like that. All right. And you're still on the fence on Friday?
1: I think I'm going to be there.
0: All right. Well, look me up.
1: Okay, I will.
0: I'll definitely be there.
1: Yeah.
0: Because it's just like Queens of the Stone Age. Am I pleased? Not really.
1: Mm-hmm.
0: Will I still buy it? You bet. Will I still be there? Sure. Will I buy the shirt? Absolutely.
1: I bet the shirts are going to be great.
0: At the very least. All right. Well, it was on this day in 1971 that the band Deep Purple released Fireball.
1: Ooh.
0: So we're going to finish tonight.
1: That's a good one.
0: It's a good one. We're going to finish tonight with that was the album that had like that where they were like, they put all their faces like in a fireball.
1: Yeah. There's lots of fire themed Deep Purple album covers. So I had to pinpoint which fire one that was.
0: This is the one with the explosions in the sky sort of thing. Anyway,
1: we're all over the place.
0: just trust me. You two have a great show ready for tonight.
1: Yes.
0: Oh yeah. All bangers.
1: All bangers.
0: All bangers.
1: Every week.
0: There's as we always say, you're up. There's no reason to go to bed.
1: Yep. Yeah. I'm not going to bed. I'm not planning on it.
0: Yeah. And now you're together. See, poor Nat Love. She was telling me she felt lonely for 2 hours.
1: Oh yeah, Nat Love did the show all by herself for the first time.
2: Yeah.
1: That's crazy.
2: Hard to stay awake.
1: It is hard to stay awake, but we do it every week.
0: She feels the pain now, mm-hmm. and now you two will just be like, now you guys, you two are like the battery. Like just the Energizers, just like the plus and the minus and the plus. Mm-hmm. You guys will go for 2 hours full of bangers. So don't go anywhere. We'll leave you now with Demon's Eye from, this is being covered by Big Scenic Nowhere from the album Bow to Your Masters Volume 2, released on Glory or Death Records. As I said, Fireball was released on this date in 1971. Until next week, keep it turned up to 11 and keep writing that. Do I have that song? Oh, there it is. That would be awkward, wouldn't it?
1: Yeah.

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0: And welcome, my late night party animals, to the Event Horizon Boogie with me, Jared the Manimal Bostrom, and you,
1: Nat Love.
0: I almost forgot how to intro the whole set to this show. Have I been off for 2 weeks? No, we've been off for 2 weeks.
1: Yeah.
0: I was off just last week, and you were off the week before, and now we're back.
1: Correct.
0: Yes.
1: It's great.
0: What has happened? I was sick. You were sick.
1: I think I may have had COVID.
0: Yeah. I might have had COVID myself.
1: Yeah.
0: Yeah, we might have had COVID and separately, and I saw Psychedelic Porn Crumpets with Spoonbenders, which was great, and Ditz, who opened up for Multnomah, was fantastic. I think they blew Multnomah off the stage, if you ask me, but you heard it here first. Anything, you see any good shows?
1: I haven't been to any shows.
0: No
1: shows? I've got a couple coming up.
0: Shows are on the way, for sure.
1: Yeah. Yeah, Dent May this Saturday.
0: Oh, yeah.
1: I forget where he's playing, but very excited for that.
0: That's the Shrine, right?
1: I love when he comes through.
0: Yeah. You've been telling me about Dent May, and I would actually like to see him, so let's find out. Dent May, Boise. Dent May, yes, Saturday, September 19th at the Neurolux.
1: Okay, cool.
0: Yeah, there we go.
1: Now you know.
0: Now we know. That'll be a fun one. And it's going to be a busy weekend, so yeah, we'll see. You just heard Yusuf Latif, Ching Miao, from Eastern Sounds, released 1961 from Grand Avenue. We had TV Priest, their upcoming album, Cartoons. That was a song, Just So You Know. PIS Jeans with Boring Girls, so just a banger I have to play every

0: gonna give you a little taste of that pizza. I'm actually not. I can't remember if this is the first track off that single, but we are gonna hear "Crust to Dust."
1: Here?
0: Also a great name.
1: Yes, absolutely.
0: Here on the Event Horizon Boogie with me, Nat Love, and you,
1: Jared the Manimal Bostrom. We'll see y'all on the other side.
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0: And welcome back. You're listening to the Event Horizon Boogie with me, Nat Love, and you.
1: Jared, the man, Will Bostrom.
0: Jared, do you want to pull up some, thank you.
1: Yeah.
0: You guys just heard Big Cheeseburgers and Good French Fries by Blaze Foley off Sitting by the Road 2010. For that, we had Jukebox Mama by Link Ray off Link Ray 1971. For that was Sebastian Bourdieu with Baby Be My Milk Cow off Sebastian Bourdieu 2022. For that was Janis Martin with Let's Elope, Baby, off Presenting Janis Martin from 1956. And starting that set off, we had Bloodshot Bill with Crust to Dust off Three Songs About Pizza from 2025. Highly recommend listening to the other two songs about pizza. They're all great.
1: What a funny bunch of songs you just played.
0: Yeah, kind of. I was talking before the show about how this is maybe my most, like, none of this makes sense together, but...
1: I think it made perfect sense when you read them all back like that.
0: Right?
1: Yeah. That's great. I love that Link Ray album. That's such a fun one. And Baby Be My Milk Cow. I had to make sure I was typing that in correctly. Yeah. That was great.
0: That was a new, yeah. that Baby Be My Milk Cow was a new find for me just today.
1: Nice. All right, getting into the next set here. Going a little, if y'all were around or were listening for to Rose Tinted Radio, this is kind of a Rose Tinted Radio set, kicking things off with Athletic Progression and their song, released 2020. From their self-titled album. We're also going to get into a new Surprise Chef, a little Viagra Boys, a little Brittany Howard, The Hives, Twin Temple, brand new Twin Temple, and then we'll take the night from there here on the Event Horizon Boogie with me, Jared the Manimal Bostrom, and you,
0: Matt Love.
1: We'll see y'all on the other side.

speak, to be wary of who I give my energy to, because it is needed for a greater cause, greater than my own pride, and that cause is to spread the enlightenment of love, compassion, and humanity to those who are not touched by its light.

0: 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This is the Event Horizon Boogie with me, Jared the Manimal Bostrom, and you,
1: Nat Love.
0: And now, what do you have going on the 25th?
1: On the 25th, the U.S. Postal Service will be releasing Linda McCartney forever stamps, and so I need to go to the post office.
0: Okay, thank you.
1: So if anyone else also needs Linda McCartney postage stamps, you know where to find them.
0: Yeah. You heard it here first. Thank you. That was the new Twin Temple song, Love You to Death, from their upcoming album, Doomed Lovers, which will be out next month from Twin Temple Secretly Distribution. Before that, we had The Hives, What Did I Ever Do to You, from their 2023 album, The Death of Randy Fitzsimmons. Brittany Howard with 13th Century Metal from Jaime, released 2019 from ATO Records. Viagra Boys with Into the Sun from 2021's Welfare Jazz, released from year 0001. Surprise Chef with their brand new single, Outside Voice, from their upcoming album, Frogs in a Pond, from Surprise Chef Funk Group. And Athletic Progression kicking the set off with Ah, from their self-titled album, released in 2020.
1: That was great. I love that new Twin Temple.
0: Yeah,
1: track.
0: Me too.
1: Fresh.
0: Yeah, they're really... I loved their first album. Their second album, I was glad that they were finally getting a hold of the equipment to make them sound as vintage as they present. And it seems like the vision's just getting stronger with them. So, Hail Satan and all that. And the next set, all up to you, Nat.
1: Yeah, I got some stuff. Another kind of disjointed set. We're going to get some gorillas going, some glass beams, and Tom Waits. How's that?
0: Nice.
1: How's that for a
0: that
1: lineup?
0: Is perfect.
1: Well, good, because that's what we're doing.
0: All right, leading it off with
1: Delirium. Delirium, featuring Marky Smith off Gorillaz' most recent album from earlier this year, The Mountain. Here on Radio Boise, this is the Event Horizon Boogie with me, Nat Love, and you,
0: Jared the Manimal Bostrom. We'll see y'all on the other
1: side.
0: Thank you.

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0: And welcome back. You're listening to the Event Horizon Boogie here on Radio Boise with me, Nat Love, and you,
1: Jared the Manimal Bostrom.
0: You guys just heard Tom Waits' Clap Hands off Rain Dogs from 1985. Before that was Glass Beams with Snake Oil off Mahal EP from 2024. And kicking that set off, we had Gorillaz with Delirium featuring Mark E. Smith off The Mountain from 2026.
1: I think it made perfect sense
0: when you
1: played it all together like that.
0: I appreciate that, Jared. Mm-hmm. That's very nice of you to say. Well, I think we're going to keep it rolling here with the music, but before we do that, we do have some messages for you guys, so don't go anywhere. We'll be back soon here on the Event Horizon Boogie with me, Nat Love, and you,
1: Jared the Manimal Bostrom.

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1: Jared the Manimal Bostrom.
0: You guys just heard The Animals with Bury My Body off Animal Tracks 1965. What a cheeky little name for a record that is. Very cute. Before that we had Creep with Betty Lou's Got a New Tattoo. Fort Worth Teen Scene, Volume 1 from 2006. Before that was The Drivers with Mr. Astronaut off R&B Hip Shakers, Teach Me to Monkey from 2004. Video Star with Queen of the Gas Station, I Like You Better When You're Dead, Queen of the Gas Station single from 2023. And kicking that set off, we had Shannon and the Clams with All of My Crying off Year of the Spider from 2021. And I think we've got some Jared picks coming up here.
1: Love Year of the Spider, by the way. Coming up next, we have the first single off of the third Twisted Teens album coming out this year. Don't know exactly when it's coming out, except that it's going to be this year. And we got the first single here when we first met. We'll also have a double shot from the Amel and the Sniffers' new live country album. We got Fella and Chewing Gum. Then we'll follow all that up with Miranda and the Beat, Dead Ghosts, and Uncle Acid and the Deadbeats, who will be in town September 24th. So without further ado, here is Twisted Teens, When We First Met, here on the Event Horizon Boogie with me, Jared the Manimal Bostrom, and you,
0: Nat Love.
1: We'll see y'all on the other side.

0: And welcome back, my late night party animals, to the Event Horizon Boogie with me, Jared the Manimal Bostrom, and you,
1: Nat Love.
0: You just heard Uncle Acid and the Deadbeats, who will be in town September 24th at the Knitting Factory with Mesa. That was their song. Sorry. Excuse me. They played a song over and over again, not to be confused with the Nelly and Tim McGraw song released in 2005. Dead Ghost before that with T-Swamp Rumble from... Man, I am getting glasses this week, you guys.
1: Can't get no
0: from 2013.
1: Yep.
0: Yes, that's true. And we also had Miranda and the Beat with Sweat from their album Concrete, which was released in 2023. Amel and the Sniffers, their new live album, Truth or Consequence, a live country album, which I think was a little bit more Amel unplugged than it was Amel country album, but I'll take it. There were moments of country in there, especially with Fella, which you heard, and Chewing Gum, I think were the most country of that release, but...
1: Yeah. And I told you I was going to listen to it, and I didn't, so I'm glad that I'm being forced to here tonight,
0: because
1: that was really good.
0: No, it's a great album. It's really fun, and fun to hear them break it down a little bit.
1: Yeah.
0: So that'll probably be in my top 10 for the year, I feel. And then we also had Twisted Teens from their upcoming third album of 2026. That was the song When We First Met. And that was a set.
1: Was a set, I believe.
0: Yep.
1: Yes. All right. Well, we've got one last set here for you. I guess we'll say goodnight now, maybe.
0: Yeah, we'll probably say goodnight now, yeah.
1: But coming up, we have Yasmin Hamdan, Gardon, and Funkadelic to close things out tonight.
0: Perfect.
1: Again, another set that makes sense, kind of.
0: Yeah.
1: If you want it to.
0: When you order it all together, I think that's what this show is all about.
1: Yeah.
0: All music kind of fits together, in my opinion.
1: Perfect buffet of sounds.
0: Yeah, all you can eat. Here on the Event Horizon Boogie, I'm Jared the Manimal Bostrom. You're
1: Nat Love.
0: Saying good night. We'll see you next week. We love you. We love you. We love you. We'll see y'all on the other side.
1: Night.

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1: Boy, don't you go in there! Come out of there, boy! Don't you know that house is haunted? It's an old deserted mansion on an old forgotten road where the better ghosts and goblins always hang out. One night they threw a party in a manner a la mode, and they cordially invited all the gang out. At a dark, bewitching hour, when the fun was loud and hearty, a notorious wallflower became the life of the party. The spooks were having their midnight fling. The merrymaking was in full swing. This rigged themselves into a

All the witches were in stitches while his steps made rhythmic thumps, and they nearly dropped their broomstick when he tried to do the bumps. You never heard such an

I can hide the body underneath the shed, where they won't find him. No, they won't find him.

is Marina and the Cats. They are a very cool little indie quartet out of Denmark, I believe. Right before that, we had Funnel of Love from Wanda Jackson. Before that, we had I Could Carve a Better Man Out of a Banana from One Night Stand in North Dakota. It was off of their 2010 album, Dissatisfactions. Also, a quick correction there. That other band, Marina and the Cats, they're actually from Vienna. I was so far off. I'm so sorry. Before One Night Stand in North Dakota, we had the Growlers. That was Night Ride. They're actually going to be playing in Boise at the Shrine on September 23rd. I checked earlier today. There were 4 tickets left when I looked. So hopefully if you wanted to go, you got on that. I'm sure it's going to be a great show. Before that, we had The Skeleton in the Closet from Louis Armstrong. And we started the set off with The Simpsons Treehouse of Horror theme song. It was a cover from Cinematics, but the original is, of course, Danny Elfman, who not only is he the frontman for Oingo Boingo, but he's done scores for so many things, including The Simpsons and

Hannah, it's so beautiful outside. I don't care what the weather says. It is fall in my brain and my heart. The sky is blue and the leaves are changing and the Scorpios are scorpioning, I suppose. But yeah, maybe this is your first time listening, but if not, you're probably starting to catch on that I kind of like the spooky stuff. So let's get back into that.

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You'll have yourself to thank. Now, what's the good of earning with no time for spending? You know you're simply headed for a horizontal ending.

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I'd rather be old without any gold than have the undertaker take me under his control. And

0: I'm Annabelle Loren. Were you looking for something?
1: Not exactly.
0: Are you the doctor?
1: No, I'm Lance Schroeder.
0: The pilot. You've hurt yourself.
1: Oh, it's just a bump on the head. Which is my room?
0: I believe this is it.
1: Thank you, Mrs. Loren.
0: Annabelle, Lance. You were with the young girl in the cellar. Why was she so upset?
1: Was she?
0: And you don't look like the type to go around bumping his head. What really happened, Lance?
1: Well, Nora thought she saw a ghost, but I didn't see anything.
0: She was just frightened then.
1: And mad at me, I think. I kidded her about it.
0: I wouldn't joke about anything else that happens here tonight.
1: Now, don't tell me you're taking all this seriously.
0: Aren't you?
1: Well, I'd like to find out what hit me.
0: Lance. If I need help, may I count on you?
1: Sure, I guess so. Look, what's going on here anyway? I mean, what is with this party bit?
0: This is no party. He's planning something.
1: Your husband?
0: I wish I knew what it was.
1: Must be pretty big if he's going to lay out $50,000.
0: The money doesn't mean anything. He has a reason for getting us all up here to this dreadful old house.
1: Well, what for? He doesn't even know us.
0: Maybe that's exactly why you're here.
1: Well, what can he get away with?
0: Oh, he thinks that big money like his can get away with anything. You know, of course, that I'm his fourth wife. The first simply disappeared. The other two died. Lance, I don't want to join them.
1: You mean he,
0: Oh, his doctor said they died of heart attacks. Two girls in their 20s.
1: Well, what can he do?
0: My husband is sometimes insane with jealousy. Nothing matters to him then. Please be careful.
1: Would he hurt you?
0: He would kill me if he could.

0: hear me.
1: 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You will hear about the eliminating of the negative and an accent on a

0: Don't mess with them. Thank you again for listening to The Witching Hour on Radio Boise. That was Accentuate the Positive with Bing Crosby. The original was written by Johnny Mercer in 1944, but that version was with the Andrews Sisters, and it was a good version. Before that, we had Von Dexter with the cut from House on Haunted Hill, presented by Rob Zombie. That clip is called Lance and Annabelle. Before that was Marcel from Hers. And then right before that was Plants from Crumb off of that Locket EP from 2017 we all love so much. And then we started that set off with Richest Guy in the Graveyard by Dinah Washington.
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0: 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My name is Hannah. I'm playing some eerie vibes for your weary eyes. Coming up right after this next set, we have a KTVB report on one of our favorite haunts in Boise. But first, music.

0: Sir, there's no doubt about it. Those blips are hostile. They are on their way from all points of the compass. I have no alternative but to unleash our full retaliatory force by pressing this immediate activating button.
1: General, please. I'd rather do it myself.

0: He was the ragtime goblin man. We really love that for him, honestly. That was the Mercy Sippy Jazz Band. That song came out in 2009, and boy, I don't know much about them, but what little I do know, I really like. Right before that, we had Siren Song from Lee McAdams. Before that was Peep Show from Pram, which I believe we've played on this show before a couple of weeks ago, but gosh, it's just such a good song, and it fits the vibes so well, and you know, we could all use a little more Pram in our lives. Before that was Orpheus Under the Influence from the Buttertones, fantastic song from 2014, and we started the set off with Nightlights from Saint Amour, Thomas Asselman, and Fred Patchy.
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0: 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This week, we have a story from KTVB. Let's listen in.
2: If there was one building in downtown Boise that just screams, this place might be home to otherworldly spirits, what building do you think comes to mind? Well, with its creepy spires stretching to the sky, out of its rounded corner turrets, the Idenhaugh Hotel could be the closest thing to guaranteed ghosts in the City of Trees. Built in 1900, the most expensive building at the time, by the way, it was the home away from home for a lot of politicians, businessmen, and dignitaries. It was also the place where the plot to assassinate Idaho's former governor, Frank Stoudenberg, was originally planned to take place, but afraid the bomb would harm the chambermaids, well, that plan was changed to happen at his home in Caldwell. And while Stoudenberg's life wasn't taken at the Idenhaugh, several others were. We hear about a few of them and what remains with the help of Haunted Boise co-author Mark Iverson. The Idenhaugh Hotel. The stylized spires make it one of Boise's most recognizable buildings.
3: Yeah, and it was meant to be that, you know.
2: Opened on January 1st, 1901, the Idenhaugh was meant to welcome people getting off the Oregon Short Line, which used to stop at the station just down the street.
3: So this was the business district, and they just thought there was a, you know, a great place for an upscale hotel for the businessmen coming in, the politicians. And
2: a good place, apparently, for some of those people to go out. Over the years, several who checked in never, well, you know. A Union Army veteran who succumbed to a swollen kidney. Another man taken by tuberculosis. And they could account for some of the stories that inhabit the Idenhaugh.
3: There are plenty of stories, yeah, like taps turning on their own. There are stories like there's a man with a red beard who pops up in the bathrooms downstairs. It pops up in the mirror. On the sixth floor, cabinets opening, and one man walked out early in the morning to get breakfast, and all the cabinets were open in his kitchen.
2: But it's the fourth floor that may be the most haunted.
3: Yeah, there's all sorts of activity that's reported there.
2: Maybe because of the activity that happened there years earlier. One such example involves the son of one of the city's founders, Cyrus Jacobs. Alexander Jacobs was known for something else.
3: He had, as the doctors would say, fits of despondency and lunacy.
2: Alexander lived in Cuna, but he began seeing a Dr. Tallman in Boise for treatment. Then on May 17th, 1921, Alexander told his family he was heading to the capital city to see the doctor.
3: He was coming down as a ruse to trick his family, and he got a room on the fourth floor of the Idenhaugh.
2: Early the next morning, around 5:30, as two waitresses were walking to work,
3: they see a man step out on sort of just this little adornment on the edge of the balcony, essentially one of the spired rooms, and he leaps to his death, lands on his head.
2: The Statesman reported Dr. Tallman's business card was found in Alexander's room, a checkbook and $10 under his pillow.
3: This is the root of a spirit that's said to haunt the fourth floor, a sad, morose, kind of grayish apparition, if you will.
2: But there's another, more sinister spirit linked to the fourth floor. On the night of April 29th, 1975, John Nelson was drinking at the Idenha basement bar. After apparently talking to himself and threatening others, the bartender asked Nelson to leave around 8:30. At some point between then and the fourth floor, Nelson got his hands on a 12-gauge shotgun.
3: And he gets off the elevator outside of room 410, and he's just basically shouting and doing strange things. And Joseph Granning came out because it's right outside his room, and he says, "What's going on here?" essentially. And he is shot in the chest by Nelson.
2: Nelson then walked to the end of the hall and turned the gun on himself.
3: Ever since then, there's these stories, and it's of a dark, shadowy apparition. Terrifying stories of people seeing something standing in their room, one woman partially yanked off the bed. Women have been reportedly scratched and bruised.
2: Terrifying tales of what is seen on the inside, seemingly foretold by what is seen on the outside.
4: It just looks haunted.
3: It does. It does look haunted, and it's creepy looking. It really is, you know, and people usually have a story about something that happened at the Idenha Hotel. Yeah.
0: I guess they do, yeah. Yeah, the Idenha, it's a spooky place. It's, kind of our neighbors. It's a couple buildings up from us here at the radio station. We broadcast out of the Alaska building, and we're surrounded by all kinds of places that are told to have all kinds of bizarre energy. And I don't know, it's exciting stuff. I'm always happy to hear those stories, so... Who knows? Maybe we'll keep digging deeper into that in the future. But for now, Johnny Mathis.

Light up a Cremo, a mellow, mild Cremo, a winning smoke by far. You can search every climb, but at three for a dime, you can't beat a Cremo cigar.

the creamer, cigar malt. Good evening, ladies and gentlemen of the sweet-scented cigar-smoking society. This is Arthur Godfrey down in Washington, D.C. Mike Mann Godfrey, Primo's capricious custodian of the calorific cantata.

also known as AA-51, the most sensitive spot on Earth, and the site of the U.S. Air Force's top secret aircraft developments and the reverse engineering.

that was Roswell / Area 51 from the Guitaraculas. If there is one thing we're going to do on this show, it is get a pun into one of those names with the monsters. And boy, we love it here. Before that was Swinging at the Seance from the Deep River Boys. That song is it's an old song. It was re-released last year, but it's they're an old group, so happy to see that song resurface again. Before that was Oh Susan from Mark Whalen. Came out on his album Morning Glory. Before that we had Dancing the Devil Away from Vaughn DeLeaf. It's another classic. Right up there with

0: one that came before it, which was Spooky by Cal Jader, I believe. That's T-J-A-D-E-R. So we're going to say Tater. Tater. Yeah. We started the set off with some Johnny Mathis. It's Not For Me To Say. That specific version was from the film Lizzie from MGM, but you've heard it lots of other places. It makes your brain tickle, just like mine, hopefully.
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2: 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Say it's corny!
0: Those aggressive ladies were Daddy Issues, but they're right. You're listening to Radio Boise. It's 89.9 FM. This is The Witching Hour. My name is Hannah. That's pretty much all of the basics, I guess.

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And

0: She's gonna set you free. It's that's Bart. That's not right. But yeah, that was Evil Gal Blues by Barney Biggard. Right before that was Shaboom, the remastered version from the Corns. Beautiful, nice, crisp. You know, what more could you want? Before that, we had You Always Hurt the One You Love from the Mills Brothers. That song came out in 1958. And yeah, we love the classics here. Right before that was Note to Self from the Mile High Club. And we started the set off with Nice Guy from Hector Gashin.
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0: Yeah, support Planned Parenthood. We love them. Right, right back into it now. Coming up next, we've got a great new track from a local band that we're describing as Mountain West Emo. They're absolutely speaking my language with that. This is Thulsa Doom from Yeah Nah Yeah.

you again for listening to The Witching Hour on Radio Boise. My name is Hannah. You just heard the track Shalala from Moses Gun Collective. Right before that, we had Sandman from Broncho. And we started that short little set off with Cryptid from Drachmania. The song you heard at the beginning there, once again, was Fulsa Doom from Yanaya. They're a local group. They're pretty tight. They're Mountain West emo, and you should absolutely check them out if you like that kind of stuff. Because, I don't know, I just discovered them, and so far, what can I say? I'm a fan. Thank you again for listening. Please make sure you get home safe from wherever you are listening from. I'll leave you with one more song for the night, and we'll see you again next week, 1 a.m. If you're up and around, we'll be here.

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To brighten your evening, it's music from the sparkling new Skyline Supper Club overlooking the city of Billings, Montana and the beautiful Yellowstone Valley. Complete is the word to describe an evening here at the Skyline, for you can surely wine, dine, dance, and be entertained at the Scullerford New Club. It's situated 1 mile west of the airport, top of the Rimrock. For our first arrangement this evening, it's a medley of old favorites. We called our moon medley, starting off with Moonlight and Roses, then By the Light of the Silvery Moon, and then Shine on Harvest Moon.

Skyline is open nightly with the exception of Monday. Don't forget, friends, we always have a lot of fun out here. Here we go with our arrangement of the tango La Cumparsita.

Showtime at the Skyline this week features the very fine baritone voice of Paul Gary, the new star that is going to appear with Ginger Rogers in the new movie. Here's an old favorite, was revised and is still popular. I'm looking over a four-leaf clover.

Don't forget, friends, when you wish to entertain and get the most, let the skyline be your host. Here we go with an old favorite medley, starting off with When You Wore a Tulip.

It's a friendly atmosphere of the Skyline, which accounts for its tremendous popularity. Don't forget, friends, the club is situated 1 mile west of the airport here in Billings, Montana. And now, it's yours truly, Al Overton and the boys playing that very danceable number, Mama's Gone Goodbye.

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She says, wait until my dinner get on. Then I got on and she fed me some. Now you know we can't be good, we're gone, cause we're gonna have a time. Oh, we're gonna have a time. I mean, we're gonna have a time, a baby just as sure as you born. I asked a good girl to give me some. She says, wait until my dinner get on.

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0: And we'll go together to the wild mountain time. I love that song. Sing along. And so was Ramblin' Rover before that. We heard just now the Corys. Will Ye Go, Lassie Go is what they call it. It's called Wild Mountain Time. It's called Purple Heather. It's called a lot of different things because it's an old folk song. It's been around for ages. Yeah, that was the Corys. Before that, Siobhan Miller doing the Ramblin' Rover. Drunkard barely 20 there, a man of over 90 who have never yet kissed a girl. That's a fun one to sing. Before that, Shugla Nifty. This is a new single from them, and I don't know any of the words, so I can't sing that one. So that one was not a sing-along for me. Maybe for you, but not for me. Old Pal Angus is the name of the single and the song. Oh, I forgot to say. Starting the show with music from Scotland, as is our wont. I know a lot of you like to say, as is our wont, along with me, and I'm sorry that I almost messed that up. Let's see, Dougie McLean gave us Caledonia. That's another sing-along. And we started things off with the band Horo doing Aran Amadin Vobich. Of course, we started the show, as we do every single week, with music from Skip Gorman from that fantastic record, Mandolin in the Cow Camp. You are listening to Rambler's Retreat.
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0: All right, it is the 16th of September, and a lot of great musicians born on this day, and I picked out three that we're going to be hearing some music from as the show progresses. One is B.B. King. He was born in 1925 on September 16th. And then Ronnie Drew was born on this day in 1934. Did a lot of great solo records, but also known for his work with the Dubliners. And the one who's kind of on the outskirts of folk. Maybe not there at all unless we really stretch our broad swath of folk music, which I'm going to do. Hamiet Blewett, he was born in 1940. He did a lot of work with his own ensembles. He used to host the Monday Night Big Band at the Vanguard, and he composed a lot, arranged a lot. Primarily a baritone saxophone player with a little bit of

alto clarinet thrown in, and was a member, founding member of the World Saxophone Quartet. And that's where we're going to start. And this is, it's pretty close to a folk song, I think, because it's a Duke Ellington song. I don't know if Duke Ellington wrote it or if Billy Strayhorn did, or if this is under Mercer Ellington's name. I was going to look that up. Let's see. Billy Strayhorn. Yeah, it's a Billy Strayhorn song. And it's from a record called The World Saxophone Quartet Plays Ellington. Or actually plays Duke Ellington. This is, technique-wise, this is, musically, it's a fantastic arrangement. But technically, the baritone saxophone playing is just out of this world. So this is this all features Sammy Blewett, and realize he's not switching. He's playing the whole thing on just a regular old baritone saxophone. And it's pretty ding-dang amazing. So here they are, the World Saxophone Quartet with Hamid Blewett doing Sophisticated Lady.

Men and rivers, rising, meandering, changing course, shallow and deep, wide and narrow, and passing on. So, what's the price of living in peace? And what's the price of dying? What's the use of living at all? There's a life for sale. Who's buying? When I was a young man, I carried me pack, and I lived the free life of the rover. From the Murray's green basin to the dusty outback, I waltzed my Matilda all over. Then in 1915, me country said, son, it's time to stop rambling, there's work to be done. So they gave me a tin hat, and they gave me a gun, and they sent me away to the war. And the band played Waltzing Matilda when the ship pulled away from the quay. And amid all the tears, flag waving and cheers, oh, we sailed off for Gallipoli. Oh, it's well I remember that terrible day when our blood stained the sand and the water, and how in that hell they call Suvla Bay we were butchered like lambs at the slaughter. Johnny Turk, he was ready, he'd primed himself well, he rained us with bullets and he showered us with shell, and in 5 minutes flat we were all blown to hell. He nearly blew us back home to Australia, and the band played a Waltzing Matilda when we stopped to bury our slain. Well, we buried ours and the Turks buried theirs. Then it started all over again. Oh, those that were living just tried to survive in that mad world of blood, death and fire. And for 10 weary weeks I kept myself alive while around me the corpses piled higher. Then a big Turkish shell knocked me arse overhead, and when I awoke in me hospital bed and saw what it had done, I wished I was dead. Never knew there was a worse thing than dying. Oh, no more I'll go waltzing Matilda all around the green bush far and near. For to hump tent and pegs, a man needs both legs. No more waltzing Matilda for me. They collected the wounded, the crippled, the maimed, and they shipped us back home to Australia. The armless, the legless,

I looked at the place where me legs used to be, and thank Christ there was no one there waiting for me. To grieve and to mourn and to pity. And the band played Waltzing Matilda when they carried us down the gangway. Oh, nobody cheered. They just stood there and stared. Then they turned all their faces away. Now every April I sit on my porch and I watch the parade pass before me. I see my old comrades, how proudly they march, renewing their dreams of past glories. I see the old men, all tired, stiff and worn, those weary old heroes of a forgotten war. And the young people ask, what are they marching for? And I ask myself the same question. And the band plays Waltzing Matilda, and the old men still answer the call. But year after year, the numbers get fewer. Someday no one will march there at all.

0: That's Ronnie Drew doing the band who played Waltzing Matilda, a tune written by Eric Bogle. I, of course, learned it from the Pogues, but so many great recordings of this song have been done over the years. June Tabor does one that's just, it'll make you weep. But this was Ronnie Drew's recording from 1977. Pony Bradshaw before that doing Apples to Oranges, from his brand new record, Ode to Humidity. And we kick things off with the World Saxophone Quartet doing Sophisticated Lady. That could be a sing-along, too, even though there were no words there. They say, into your lonely life romance came, and so on and so forth. You're listening to Rambler's Retreat.
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0: All right, let's go to the new record from Riley Downing. The record is called Landfill Poetry, and this tune is Chance.

When I was much younger, where they built the dunes upon the sand, for the dead from the great hunger, for the dead from the great hunger. Although I was a doctor's son, I gazed in fear and wonder as they perished from the raging plague that come in with the great hunger, that come in with the great hunger. When I watched at the age of four in 1847, the mounds they built upon the shore, they seemed to point to heaven, they seemed to point to heaven. With the wind and the rain they have worked away, the dunes they are all uneven. The children kick the sand around, and the bones they are revealed them, and the bones they are revealed them.

0: As B.B. King doing 3 o'clock blues. Ronnie Drew before that with the Dunes. And we started that set, kind of a short set, and that's all right, with Riley Downing doing Chance. We got lots more coming up, so please do stay tuned. This is Rambler's Retreat.
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0: All right, we're going to start off the second hour of the show with another one from Ronnie Drew. This one is a sing-along again. In fact, I think about two-thirds of this set is sing-along. So feel free to sing along. This is Ronnie Drew with the Black Velvet Band.

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0: This right now is my favorite album of 2026. It's Billy Strings. The record is called So Much for Goodbyes, and that's I Wish I Wanted To. This is just a great record, top to bottom. Before that, B.B. King doing The Thrill Is Gone, and Ronnie Drew doing Black Velvet Band. We got lots more coming up, so please do stick around, stay tuned, keep on listening. This is Rambler's Retreat.
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0: All right, let's go next to another great singer-songwriter from Texas. This is Ray Wiley Hubbard from his new record. This tune is called She Plays Crazy Mama.

0: Good evening, ladies and gentlemen, and welcome to the Coconut Grove. Tonight we present those fabulous ABC recording artists, Bobby Bland and B.B. King.
1: You ready, Bob?
2: I'm ready.

0: to me again, huh?
1: I wasn't the one doing it. It was you. You and that pretty lady out there.
0: Good. Oh, yeah, goodness. Right.
1: She got a gentleman sitting next to her, though.
0: Yeah, I understand that.
1: Yeah, they changed.
0: That's your daughter? Hey, Papa. How you feeling? Goodness. Are you married? Single, a housekeeper, just room with somebody. Are you having a good time?

0: Paul, you best stay home. You waste the trip downtown if you ain't got the dough. Well, I took a look at that WebMD and says, I'd get your furs in order if it were me. Not what I wanted to hear. Hope you for my fear. Old John says he'll fix me up good. Started mixing stuff in with my food. I'm in the bathroom again. He says, that's part of the plan.
1: Is it?

0: 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Bobby Bland and B.B. King before that with Let the Good Times Roll. And Ray Wiley Hubbard kicked things off. She plays Crazy Mama. We got more coming up, so please do stick around. This is Rambler's Retreat.
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0: All right, we're going to start off this next set with another brand new record from the band Two Runner. This is from their new record called Porch Light, and the tune we're going to hear is Roadrunner.

Thank you very much. Emmett Blewett, Ed Jordan, James Carter, yours truly, David Murray. We're a world saxophone quartet. Thank you very much.

Yeah, we had September 16th. There were birthdays from three musicians who I really enjoy, and we played quite a bit of work from them. Oh, excuse me. B.B. King, born on September 16th of 1925. Ronnie Drew from 1934. And Hamiet Bluett from 1940. Ronnie Drew did solo albums, but he also did a ton of albums with the Dubliners. And Hamiet Bluett is probably best known for his work with the World Saxophone Quartet, including the piece we just heard, which they used as their theme song forever. This is from the record Yes We Can. I really like the version that's on Dances and Ballads, and they recorded it other times as well. I could not find my CD of Dances and Ballads. I don't know where it is. That's the problem for me with physical media, is I don't know where it goes. What was I saying? Oh, yeah. So, yeah, and that version is with the original quartet, Julius Hemphill and Oliver Lake, along with David Murray and Hamiet Bluett. By this time in the World Saxophone Quartet's history, Kid Jordan and James Carter had taken over for those two. Julius Hemphill passed away, I don't know, long dang time ago. Anyway, I don't know if that's got nothing to do with nothing, but I love that tune, Hattie Wall. It is, we have really stretched the boundaries of folk music, but I'm not apologizing. Before that, the Dubliners doing a Whiskey in the Jar, for the Daddy-O. 1967 recording from the Dubliners. Before that, Dallas Burrow. He's got a new single out called Modern Day Vagabond. And that's what we heard. And then Two Runner started this set off with the tune Roadrunner from their new album, Porch Light. So yeah, it's been a good day. We've played some interesting things. Some great, well-known sing-alongs and some things you probably haven't heard before. And I think maybe some stuff you never expected to hear here on Rambler's Retreat, and it all works. Let's see what all comes up. But we got Democracy Now next, and then Jazz Beyond the Sky, and then Jack's Flower Field. We have this evening This and That. We have It's Now Right Now, Dusky Durango's Caravan, The Industrial War Machine, just all kinds of great shows. All your favorite music shows and all your favorite public affairs shows right here on Radio Boise all day long and all week long. And that lets me come around again next Wednesday morning, bright and early for those of us in the Mountain Time Zone. For those of you who tune in from the Pacific Time Zone, it's even brighter and earlier. I don't know if it's brighter. I didn't even think that through. I just put the ers on the end to show the qualifiers. But anyway, those of you who are listening, like from, say, England, it's like mid-afternoon or something. I'd have to do math, and math is hard. Thanks so much for tuning in today. Thanks so much for being part of this show, and thanks to everybody who comments while the show's going on or who lets me know through texts and emails, or just sees me around town and says hello. And it's all great. I love to hear from you. And if you've never had a chance to say hello, that's fine too. It really, that's not why I do this show. I do it because I love the music, and I know you do too. And as Bonefish Sam likes to say, I know I am a local celebrity, probably a little intimidating, but that's okay.
we'll make it all work. Yeah, that's enough rambling. We will close out with our regular closing song, Singing Through the Hard Times. As always, this is a sing-along, so gather up your family and friends and neighbors and join hands and we'll raise a song together. Thanks so much for tuning in today, and until next time, I'm Greg Harness. Stay safe and keep on ramblin'.

0: look any further.
1: 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And thank you for being here, tuning in, streaming in. Thank you for listening, being part of Radio Boise. And, you know,

0: the album is Of the People, and it's a celebration and recognition of 250 years of America. And that tune we heard, Not a Bad Man, is Patty Griffin's Americana song about, as it's described here, I think it says, well, Not a Bad Man is a haunting reminder of the price paid by those who have fought in this nation's wars and had a hard time finding peace afterwards. That sums it up. Not a Bad Man. And the group is led by, well, the core group is Sam Butler, Garrett Fasig, and April Varner on the vocals. In the middle there was brand new from Joan Watson Jones, Love Sings, and that was I'll Cry Tomorrow, which maybe is fitting for some of you getting the kids off to school and now maybe kicking back, relaxing. Well, Branford Marsalis Quartet has a brand new album out. It's just released in advance of John Coltrane's 100th birthday next week. Dedicated to You is the name of the album. And Branford is not particularly known that I can think of working with vocalists, except for that crazy stint he did with Sting and then sitting in with the Grateful Dead and Jerry Garcia. However, if he's going to pick a vocalist to play the rare tunes that Coltrane did with vocalists, it would be Diane Reeves. Indeed, that's who it was. Autumn Serenade, Johnny Hartman did with Coltrane, and that's how we're starting off there. I'm probably going to play the whole album, both vocals and Diane singing. Autumn Serenade, and it's just about that time, although our last stint of summertime was done by Nina Simone. And I pulled it off one of those collections, but it was from 1969 at the festival in Antibes. Live in Antibes is where it originally came from, 1969. So that's the last of summertime, and you can feel it in the air, and you can see it in the sky as it gets darker. Started the series off way back when with Miles live in Montreux. So two of the greats over in France and Switzerland brought us into summertime, and we wish it goodbye. Coming right back, more great music.
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0: This trio all gets equal billing. Larry Goldings, Peter Bernstein, Bill Stewart. We're going to hear the title track, Rhombus. Jazz Beyond Sky.

0: kind of a guitar set there, even though it was some different leaders. Chris Cheek was the leader there, and Bill Frisell was the guitar. Title track from Chris Cheek's album last year, Keepers of the Eastern Door. And it is Chris Cheek's birthday today. He turns all of 58. He's prime time. And no doubt has another album in the works. In the middle, Charlie Bird, 101st birthday today. He's not been with us for some time, but that was Stan Getz and Charlie Bird from the classic Jazz Samba, 1962. That album became top of the charts, top of the Billboard charts. I mean, not for jazz, for everything. And those were the days. Samba Days was the days. And that was Charlie Bird's composition with his great guitar. And the kid, he grew up as a kid playing guitar with his father. His father was a guitar player. And he and Stan Getz teamed up for one of the most successful jazz albums of all times. And I happen to have a pretty nice copy of that beautiful 62 recording that Creed Taylor, when he was at Verve, put together with a gatefold and fine artwork, the whole deal back in the day. Well, we start off Larry Golding's Peter Bernstein, Bill Stewart with Peter Bernstein's fine guitar on their title track, Rhombus. That's where we are with Jazz Beyond Sky. Coming right back.
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0: Alto sax player Todd Del Goodice from the East Coast. It's hard to tell. No, it was recorded in Greeley, Colorado. Has a new album, Mas Alto. And it's a mix of originals and tunes he really likes. We're going to hear the first cut from Lenny Tristiano, Ablution, Jazz Beyond Sky.

0: The Old Tree, title track from Norwegian bassist Terje Givalt. And he is new to me, but in the promo that I could find on his website, nothing about this album, unfortunately, couldn't tell you who the sax player was, says he's been on more than 100 recordings in his 60-some years, 50-some years. And another bass player, young, much younger, Hannah Marks out of Brooklyn, had an album that came out a month or two ago, Feed the Fire. I just discovered it on the Speedy Side of the Pool, is what we heard. And we started off Todd Del Giudice, Mas Alto, and that would be both higher and more alto sax. Ablution. That's where we are with Jazz Beyond the Sky. Radio Boise, KRBX 89.9 FM, Caldwell, Boise. I'm John McCarthy, and I'm going to come right back after this.
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0: Well, my pal down at Eastside FM, Phil James, was gonna send me something from the great Albanian-Australian pianist Zella Margosian. Now, however, I've already played her new album, so I'm ahead of him. So he went back and found something that he'd missed, and this is from a really great guitarist who has a wide range. Cat's name is Carl Dewhurst, and people have said he sounds like Buddy Guy, Alan Holdsmith, Wes Montgomery, Nils Rodgers. That's a pretty good range. But his latest album that Phil missed from late last year was Avia Siena, and it reunites him with other previous members of the band Nude. I don't know whether they were, but anyway. Cameron Undy, electric bass, and Lisa Perrott, sax. And then they've joined a very busy bassist, drummer, Alex Inman Hillsup. So we're going to hear one of their originals, ballad. And then in the middle, my selection of for Boise de Bondi has a story. And I'll tell you this story after you hear it. And let's hear Resonance of a Smile.

0: That, of course, was Isfahan. And that, of course, is commemorating, as it has been going on now for almost 7 months, Trump's war in Iran, contrasted by Billy Strayhorn and Duke Ellington's composition Isfahan, named after the city in Iran that they visited in 1963, and then they came out with that as a recording in 1967, back in the day when the Ellington Orchestra was sponsored by the State Department to travel the world. Well, that was Bucky Pizzarelli's version from Green Guitar Blues Cafe Pierre Trio. I'm not sure exactly when that was, but it was a while back. Also, from a while back, Bonnie Raitt doing Mose Allison's Everybody's Crying Mercy. And she was in town last week, and in her encore set, she sat down with very spare accompaniment and did a version of Everybody's Crying Mercy, and introduces Mose Allison's tune that she played starting in 1973 as an anti-Vietnam War, recognizing the Vietnam War is not really a good thing for anybody. And she said in her talk, little introduction last week, things haven't changed much, so she's still doing it. I happened to see her either in 1973 or 74 on a hillside in Vermont, and no doubt she did the version of that song. Things are a little sketchy in memory from those days. We start off Carl Dewhurst, Resonance of a Smile, from his album Avicenna, and that has been part of Spinatron, so it's been heard here around the world. Boise de Bondi is contribution from Phil James, and he reports that people are swimming in Bondi Beach now that it's warming up, and if you're heading to Australia, you might consider going swim at Bondi Beach. Coming right back.
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0: Well, I'm pretty happy to have a sponsor, of course, and I will be playing a Warren Wolf cut. I'd be playing them anyway, but I will be playing a Warren Wolf cut later on in this hour. But right now, we're going to hear from the WDR Big Band with Sean Jones. And the album has got a great title, Jagged Edges, Elegant Lines, The Music of N. Inserto. And N. Inserto is the composer of all these pieces, including the one we're going to hear, Mr. Jones and Company. Do I have that? Yep, got it. Mr. Jones and Company, Jazz Me on the Sky.

0: sax man Justin Pierce from Texas doing, and it's, he's listed as Dr. Justin Pierce, and I'm assuming that's a medical doctor. I don't know. But he's doing a Miles Davis classic, All Blues. You know, can't get too many Miles this year, 100-year centennial of Miles Davis, from his album Sway. And he wrote me a note when I played one of his cuts and said that his dad, part of his childhood, was here in Boise. So, hey, Justin. Hey, Mr. Pierce out there, wherever. And in the middle, we heard Scam Likely. And that is not possible around here at Radio Boise. No scams. But that was from Will Vinson, Gilad Hexelman, the guitar, and Nate Wood on the drums. And we started off. The trumpet from Sean Jones. WDR Big Band was Sean Jones, and the composition was Mr. Jones and Company, Jagged Edges and Elegant Lines, the music of N. Inserto. That's where we are with Jazz Band Sky. I'm John McCarthy. Thanks for tuning in. I think we're here.
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2: 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Speakers have 6 minutes to share their horrifying encounters live at the Flying M Coffee Garage in Nampa on October 24th at 6 p.m. Story submissions at deathrattlewriter@gmail.com and more info at deathrattlewritersfest.org.
0: Well, as promised, I've got a cut from vibraphonist Warren Wolf from his album that came out this spring, Smooth Vibes, and that's Smooth with a V. And as the Boise Jazz Society cart said, Warren is coming to the Sapphire Room at the Riverside Hotel on the 20th and 21st. And that'll be next week here this month. And it's part of the Boise Jazz Society series. He'll be doing three gigs and also a clinic. So there's ample opportunity to catch him. And he's a great vibe player and very cool guy. And we are going to hear Sun Goddess, Jazz Beyond the Sky.

0: kind of a vibraphone set there. Simon Mogul off of his recent release, Simon Says. We heard Speak from the Heart, and he is a vibraphonist. And then Harry Scholar, who is a clarinetist, from his album Echoes, we heard Pow for Hamp, as in Lionel Hampton. And he said when he was a kid, he went out to see a lot of big bands, and, you know, Woody Herman, and Lionel Hampton kept on coming through town. And the thing that amazed him was how he'd sit at the drums and go pow, pow, pow. Of course, those of us who saw Hamp up at his festival in Moscow, he would often take to the drums. In those days, he wasn't jumping off the bass drum anymore, but he would play the drums along with the vibraphone. Well, Warren Wolf, who we started that set off with, Sun Goddess, with a little, some interesting singing, kind of a smooth with a T vibe, but he's played Hamp's vibes with the Lionel Hampton Big Band up at the University of Idaho Lionel Hampton Jazz Festival, and I've seen him, and he's great, and he's coming to town. September 20 and 21, Sapphire Room, Boise Jazz Society, for more info. And we're going to come back with some New Orleans music after this.
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0: Well, the Dirty Dozen Brass Band was in town last week as part of the World Village Festival, and I should have played them last week in advance, because they definitely were worth going to see. I was glad I did, but I'm playing them now because I want to thank the World Village people for putting on that festival that was open to everybody. We're going back in time to 2012. Their album kind of commemorating the disaster of Katrina, and also Marvin Gaye. What's Going On was the name of the album, and the tune is Flying High, Jazz Beyond the Sky.

0: Daggerboard Running Into One was the tune, and the album is Daggerboard, the Skipper and Mike Clark. Daggerboard is Eric Jacobson and Gregory Howe, and they've got Mike Clark on the drums and the Skipper, Henry Franklin, on the bass. Great back, rhythm section there. Running Into One. Ezra Collective, new album, Here Because of Hope, came out on September 11th. Blow Your Trumpet was the name of the tune. We started off with Dirty Dozen Brass Band. Thank you for coming to Boise. Flying high from What's Going On. And that's where we are. Jazz Man on the Sky, Radio Boise, KRBX 89.9 FM, Caldwell, Boise.
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0: Skinny Hightower, great name, playing multiple instruments, and new album, Feels Like Destiny. The tune we're going to hear is Between the Lines. Let's make sure I got this queued up right. No, I do not. I do not have this queued up right, folks. No, I'm not going to spare you. We're going to jump ahead to Cindy Blackman Santana. Peace, please.

Skinny Hightower doing Between the Lines from his album Feels Like Destiny. Then we heard Joe Syrian Motor City Jazz Octet doing Black Magic Woman from A Blue Time, came out earlier this year. And that was Paul Bolenbeck, the guitarist, having some fun with that classic tune. And that was from a different, most of us heard it for the first time from a different Santana, as in the band led by Carlos. But we started that set off with Cindy Black.

0: Blackman Santana, who plays in the band and happens to be hooked up with Carlos. And we heard Peace Please from her recent release, Coherence. That's where we're at with Jasmine Sky. I'm John McCarthy. Thanks for tuning in. We're coming right back.
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0: Interesting side note, at Bonnie Raitt's concert last week here at Outlaw Field, she thanked Snake River Alliance for tabling and thanked them for their ongoing work. That's interesting. New cut from Ari Bragi Karason, who gives co-billing to I think they're a bunch of Swedes. They got complicated names. And the tune is Right Back in Front. The album is signed Crossings. Goes like this.

0: Get On Down was the name of the tune from the Winston Brothers, who are from Hamburg, as in Germany, and they've got a new album coming out, Sweets. And then we heard from Alex Hamburger, no relation to Hamburg, and he's out of Atlanta, freshly beaten, and that's just a single. And we started off, we had Simon Mueller in there with Iron Giant from Siba. Started off Ari Bragi Karason. Coming right back.
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0: That's it for me, John McCarthy, Jazz Beyond the Sky, Rivers filling in for Jack, who's off on international tour, and I'm going out with one last tune, Amstel Jazz Ensemble, and the tune, I believe, is White Clay Creek off the album First State Blues. Y'all have a great Wednesday.

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Welcome, everybody. Welcome to Jack's Flower Field today on Radio Boise. It's 12 o'clock. And I am obviously not Jack. My name is River. I'm filling in for him today as he is away. I'm so happy to be with you today on Wednesday. And I've made an awesome playlist. I hope you guys are going to enjoy. We're just going to get right into it. We're going to hit off this next set of music with the Sonics, and we'll go from there. Thanks for listening in to Jack's Flower Field.

0: That was good.
1: Yeah, yeah, I like that.
0: Yeah, I think that's the one.
2: 。Welcome back. That wraps up our first set of music here on Jack's Flower Field. We just heard Radium Dolls, All the Time. Before that, we heard Hi-Viz, Trauma Bonds. And Hi-Viz is going to be here in Boise at the Shrine Social on October 29th. They are pretty awesome to see. Before that, we had Wire off their 1979 album 154 with the song Blessed State. Before that, we had The Modern Lovers with the song Old World, and we set off our set with The Sonics with the song He's Waiting. I hope you guys are having a good time so far. I know I am. We are going to start off our next set with a song called Exploding Head Movie by Stereolab and Nurse with Wound. That will be coming up right after our little break. Again, this is Jack's Flower Field. This is River filling in for Jack today. And yeah, keep tuning in to KRBX Radio Boise. Thanks, guys.
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0: All right. That wraps up our second set of music today on Jack's Flower Field. We just heard from... What did we just hear from? We just heard a country western with the song Great is the Grip of the Hawk. Before that, we had Infinity Girl with the song Redder. And then we had the Schizophonics with Rat Trap. They are going to be here on September 22nd with Floating Witch's Head and Fever Dog at the Shrine Social Club. Before that, we had the Gun Club Fire Spirit, and we started off the set with Stereolab and Nurse with Wound, Exploding Head Movie. Okay, guys, we're going to keep it rolling. My name is River Hayes. I'm here in the studio today, filling in for Jack as he's away. I'm having such a good time playing tunes with you guys, so I'm going to send you off to a quick break, and then after that, we're going to hit it off with Drop 19's Wyona. So, keep it right here, guys, right here on Radio Boise. Thanks.
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0: All right, guys. We just heard They Are Gutting a Body of Water with the song Jadakiss. Before that, we had Men I Trust, The Better Half. Then before that, All Natural Lemon Lime Flavors with the song Spin Cycle. Before that, Winter and Horse Jumper of Love with the song Misery. And we started off the set with Drop 19's Wyona. Thanks for tuning in, guys. We're about to head into our second hour of music on Jack's Flower Field. I am River Hayes. I'm filling in today. I'm having such a great time playing tunes for you guys here downtown. Okay, so the next set, we're going to set it off at 2 o'clock with the song Light Night Mountains All That by Rat Boys. So that will be up next right after this break.
1: 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I know it sounds like that, but it's really very simple.
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All right. We just heard from the Breeders, the song Invisible Man, off their 1993 album Last Splash. Before that, we had Pixies, with Wave of Mutilation off their classic album Doolittle. Before that, we had Gladdy with the song Born Yesterday. And then before that, Babes in Toyland with the song Hello. We started off the set with Rat Boys, Light, Night, Mountains, All That. Cool, guys. Well, it's about 1:20. We are almost just about halfway through Jack's Flower Fields. My name is River Hayes. I am filling in for Jack today as he's away. So we're going to keep it going. I'm going to send you guys off to a little break, and after that, we are going to set it off with Pink Fuzz Coming For Me. Keep tuning in right here, guys, on KRBX Radio Boise.

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0: Okay, guys. We just heard Wombo, one of these. Before that, we had Life Path 99 with a song called Misfortune. Before that, Sword 2, the song Garden. Before that, Spoonbenders, the song Voyeur. And we kicked it off with Pink Fuzz, Coming For Me. All right, guys. And now welcome to Out and About Radio Boise's live music and events calendar. Here's a listing of some events coming up soon. So today, Wednesday, September 15th, we have Spafford. They're playing at the Shrine Social Club Ballroom. It's all ages and doors are at 7. We also have Public Image Limited and Plague Vendor. They are playing the Tree Fort Music Hall. It's all ages and the doors are at 7. We have Joshua Ray Walker and Fabrizio. They will play the Neuralux. It's 21 and up, and the doors will be at 7. We have Realms Karaoke, hosted by KJ Goldie. That's at Realms, and that is at 6:30 tonight. We also have the Andrew Chapel Trio, and they are at the Sandbar at 5. On Thursday, September 17th, we have Patagonia, Save Her, featuring Sequoia and Vera. They will be at the Treefort Music Hall. It's 18 and up, and the doors are at 7 p.m. We also have Fortunate Youth. They are playing the Shrine Social Club Ballroom. It's all ages, and the doors are at 7. We have The Frights, Anchor O, and Surf Green Machine. They will play the Neuralux. It will be 21 and up, and the doors are at 7. Andre Nicotina is canceled. That was at the Olympic, but again, Andre Nicotina is canceled. And then we also have High Beams, and they are at the Sandbar at 5 tomorrow, Thursday, September 17th. All right, guys, we're going to keep it going. I'm going to send you off to a quick break, and then we are going to kick it off with Deeper Spray Paint. Thanks for tuning in on Jack's Flower Field. My name is River. I'm filling in today. I hope you guys are having a good time. I am, for sure. And we will be right back after these messages.
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0: right. We just heard Sensual World with the song Apocalyptic Faith. Before that was Soft Palms, Pretty Dancer. Then before that, we had Sweeping Promises with the Shooting Shadows. They're going to be here on September 25th with the Zap Pack and Proxy at the Shrine Social. That should be a really fun show. And then before that, we had The Clean with At the Bottom. And then The Wipers with Mystery. And we started off the set with Deeper, the song Spray Paint. All right. It's 2 o'clock on the dot right now. We have about just one more hour of music here on Jack's Flower Fields. My name is River Hayes. I'm filling in today for Jack as he is gone. Yeah, like I said, just about one more hour to go. So keep it right here, guys, on KRBX. Right after this break, I'm going to start you guys off with Slow Fiction, the song Turning Down Flowers. So keep it locked right here, guys. Thanks.
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0: Okay. We just heard Blue Smiley with the song Flip. Before that, the band Julie with their song Daisy Pusher. Before that, Feeble Little Horse, the song Freak. Before that, Cusp, Limited Edition. And we started off the set with the band Slow Fiction, with their song Turning Down Flowers off their album Dollhouse that just came out last month, I believe. Okay. My name is River Hayes. I'm filling in today on Jack's Flower Fields on this Wednesday while he's away. We've got quite a bit of time still left. It's about 2:20 almost. 2:19, almost 2:20. So yeah, just about 40 minutes left. Keep it right here. After the break, we're going to hit it with the OC's Toe Cutter Thumb Buster. Okay, so I will talk to you soon. And keep it locked right here on KRBX Radio Boise.
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All right. We just heard The Paranoids, the song Face First. Before that, we heard Acid Tongue, Watching Over You. Right before that, Meat Bodies with the song Plank. Before that, LA Witch, Icicle. And we start

0: off the set with the OC's Toe Cutter Thumb Buster. All right, guys, our time is almost up here. My name is River. I'm filling in for Jack today on Jack's Flower Fields. It's 2:38 right now. We've got a little bit more than 20 minutes left. I've had so much fun being here with you guys, playing tunes. All right, well, I'm going to send you guys off to a break. After the break, we are going to start off our set with the song Lost My Mind by Froth. And this is going to be our last set of the show today. We're going to leave you guys off with some good tunes, a little bit harder, a little bit faster, and have some fun with it, okay? So, keep it here, guys, on Radio Boise.
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right, guys. We've reached the end of this special edition of Jack's Flower Field. Special because I'm hosting River Hayes instead of Jack today. I hope you guys enjoyed it. I know I had a lot of fun hanging out and playing tunes. We just heard Spiritual Camp with the song Go Back Home. Before that, we heard Bad Nerves, Antidote. Right before that, The Spits, All I Want. Then before that, X with the song Your Phone's Off the Hook, But You're Not. And then before that, MC5, Looking at You, and we started it off with Froth, Lost My Mind. Okay, guys, I have one more song for you as I am getting out of here. The song is called Laughing Sound by Marbled Eye. I hope you have a wonderful rest of your Wednesday, and I will talk to you guys very soon. Signing off, River. Thanks for listening here on KRBX Radio Boise.

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1: To let the administration and everything get to us and not do anything about it, or to think we can't do anything about it. But the queer community has never been that way. We've always been resilient enough to know that we can do something.
2: Welcome to This Way Out, the international LGBTQ radio magazine. I'm Lucia Chappell. In the news this week, the Trump administration's funding cuts are slitting the throat of global queer rights advocacy, and its charges about homicidal gender affirmation are bizarre. Meanwhile, Sierra Leone activists are on the run, but a California neighborhood won't bow to hate. Speaking of bows, a flock of LGBTQ protesters is nesting in an ancient endangered tree standing in the path of Trump's southern border wall. The road through the forest is ahead now that you've discovered This Way Out.
3: I'm Sarah Montague.
4: And I'm Natalie Munoz.
3: With NewsWrap, a summary of some of the news in or affecting LGBTQ communities around the world for the week ending September 12, 2026.
4: The extremist Alternative for Germany party received the largest showing in a state election for a far-right platform since the Nazis. AfD secured nearly 44% of the vote in the small eastern state of Saxony-Anhalt in the historic win. Though the party will need an absolute majority to govern the state, many reports warn that this victory could open the way. AfD now has 39 of the state parliament's 83 seats, just three short of the 42 needed for an absolute parliamentary majority. The party is actively attempting to poach conservative lawmakers to gain a majority and govern the state. Most German parties are building a firewall against the far right, refusing to work with or form a coalition with AfD. AfD opposes same-sex marriage, calls for mass deportations, and seeks to limit Islamic expression. AfD co-chair Alice Weidel called the Saxony-Anhalt vote a dream result. Paradoxically, Weidel is a lesbian in a civil partnership with Sarah Bossard, a Sri Lankan immigrant. She sees no contradiction between her personal life and AfD's anti-LGBT and anti-immigrant platform. Weidel maintains that the party will provide safety for homosexuals by cracking down on immigration, which will supposedly prevent violence against gays by so-called Muslim gangs. She's also a staunch opponent of what she calls gender ideology. Grassroots movements opposing AfD took to the streets the weekend of the September 6th election, flying rainbow flags, a direct protest against the party's plan to remove rainbow flags from schools in the state. A protester named Nikita spoke to the BBC about the anti-AfD movement.
5: Why not degrading them? Because they're degrading the people around here all the time. Because of their sexual preferences, because of the color of their skin. Where they're from, and yeah, that's for me a Nazi. Of course, they are.
3: 90% of LGBTQ plus worldwide organizations have lost funding since January 2025. That's according to research from Outright International. In their findings published September 10th, the global LGBTIQ advocacy group surveyed over 200 organizations across 94 countries. 4 in 10 of the respondents who lost funding said they were at severe or immediate risk of closure. Outright International's report attributes the strain largely to the shutdown of USAID, funding cuts to the president's emergency plan for AIDS relief, known as PEPFAR, and the Trump administration's withdrawal from the United Nations LGBTI core group. In Outright's words, the effects have cascaded far beyond U.S. government funding. Corporate, international, and philanthropic donors have also shifted, stalled, or quietly withdrawn, often without public scrutiny. The deterioration of support has harmed the people who need it most. That especially goes for those dealing with multiple forms of marginalization, like a disability or refugee status. They could lose access to their only options for health care, legal advocacy, housing, or protective services when an organization has to cut core programs. Alberta Diabalunde is one of the authors of the report titled Breaking Point, The Urgent Need to Invest in Global LGBTIQ Movements. Diabalunde told the Bay Area Reporter, "This is the moment for empathy and for action, because the resources, the infrastructure, and the people we are losing because of these funding cuts are not going to come back if we don't fight for them to be preserved." The report's authors applaud the resilience of aid workers and the adaptations they have made to serve their communities under such pressure. They add, "This report is an effort to make those costs and that resilience visible."
4: Two LGBTQ plus activists from Sierra Leone have been forced to flee abroad after being targeted in an anti-gay police crackdown. On August 30th, local police raided a private party for gay men in the capital city of Freetown. Dozens were arrested, while others were able to elude capture. Two of the escapees were executive director of the LGBT plus rights organization Pride Equality, George Reginald Freeman Brown, and his partner and fellow activist Edwin Bolaji Dean. Following the raid, police issued warrants for the arrests of Brown and Dean on charges of homosexuality and LGBTI social activity. A reward is being offered for information leading to their arrests. Since Brown and Dean fled the raided party, the police claim that their activist work is likely to cause the breach of the peace. The couple has subsequently received harassment and death threats from friends and family. Until now, the West African nation has rarely enforced its British colonial-era anti-homosexuality law. The 19th-century statute was kept on the books after Sierra Leone achieved independence in 1961. According to the antiquated regulation, any man found guilty of buggery can be imprisoned from 10 years to life. Freeman Brown told the news outlet Erasing 76 Crimes, "The colonial law is still used as a lever to extort money from LGBT plus people. Police wanted notices for the capture of individuals suspected of homosexuality are fueling a growing climate of fear within the LGBT plus community," according to other reports. There have been consistent reports of discrimination and violence being committed against LGBT people in recent years, including assault, threats, harassment, blackmail, familial rejection, and the denial of basic rights and services, according to the queer advocacy group Human Dignity Trust. The increase in homophobic action and police harassment is exactly the kind of thing Pride Equality is working against. But for now, its leader and his partner are being subjected to the very prejudice they are trying to prevent.
3: The Trump administration has just released a study that's supposed to academically justify their anti-LGBTQ plus platform. The paper, released by the Department of Health and Human Services, is titled "Where the Clinic Meets the Movement: Does Gender Ideology Arm Left-Wing Authoritarian Psychology?" The study bizarrely proclaims these findings suggest that gender ideology is associated with left-wing authoritarianism and willingness to justify political violence. The agency that has been recently plagued by conspiracy theories and disinformation alleges that so-called left-wing authoritarianism and gender ideology were used to justify violence against President Donald Trump, right-wing influencer Charlie Kirk, United Healthcare CEO Brian Thompson, Immigration and Customs Enforcement buildings, the police, and, in its words, wealthy people's property. The report used an online survey that polled over 1,200 U.S. residents, only 13 of whom identified as transgender or gender nonconforming. The study was published without a peer review process, leaving critics to label it pseudoscience. Human Rights Campaign President Kelly Robinson says this so-called study, sponsored by an extreme right-wing advocacy organization, is another example of the outcome leading the research. MAGA Republicans want to sow hatred against our fellow Americans in a desperate attempt to distract from their failures ahead of the midterms.
4: Community members in Sacramento, California's Lavender Heights neighborhood are raising safety concerns for the LGBTQ+ residents and taking steps to defend themselves. Flyers are being posted around the neighborhood highlighting the anti-queer hate crimes that have taken place during the past year, all within 5 blocks. The attacks have ranged from hateful slurs to someone being killed. The historically gay neighborhood is calling on officials to take on the responsibility for protecting their community. Just a few hours after the end of the Sacramento Rainbow Festival, on Sunday, September 6th, a married lesbian couple was injured in an assault outside a gay nightclub. Zachary Basler has led the creation of a volunteer-led Lavender Heights Community Patrol. He says that even more attacks have happened, but are not in the public record because they were never reported. Basler told ABC 10 Local News.
6: Then we actually have 2 additional people. One is a minor, and we're currently protecting their identity because they're a minor, and there's another one who's afraid of retribution if they come forward.
4: Community-led protection is filling the gap left by the frustrating lack of adequate police response. Basler's patrol has already recruited 25 volunteers to be out on the streets during high traffic times. Volunteers will be wearing lavender vests and use flashlights and whistles to draw attention to potentially threatening activity. They will work in pairs to keep a watchful eye, report concerns, deter violence, and serve as a visible reminder that no one is alone.
3: That's NewsWrap, global queer news with attitude for the week ending September 12, 2026. Follow the news in your area and around the world. An informed community is a strong community.
4: NewsWrap was written by Jeb Bakke, produced by Lucia Chappelle and Brian DeShazer, and brought to you by you.
3: Thank you. Help keep us in ears around the world at thiswayout.org, where you can also read the text of this newscast and much more. For This Way Out, I'm Sarah Montague. Stay healthy.
4: And I'm Natalie Munoz. Stay safe.
2: Queer activists are living in a tree to stop Trump's border wall. That was the headline in Lookout, Arizona's independent queer news publication. It reported that for these activists, the wall threatens far more than a single cottonwood. They see attacks on nature and queer communities as part of the same struggle. What does that resistance actually look like on the ground? On September 1st, roughly 33 days into the tree sit, protesters remained firmly planted on the ground in the remote border community. 40 feet above them, a protester occupied a platform in the tree's canopy, hoping their presence would prevent its destruction. To hear for yourself, write along with reporter Lauren Schmidt.
7: Getting to the queer tree sit meant traveling 2 hours south of Tucson, guided only by a GPS pin one of my sources had sent me. About halfway through the journey, the pavement narrowed and eventually gave way to a one-lane dirt road. Cell service disappeared and the wildlands began, nestled between the Patagonia and Huachuca Mountains. My destination was Laquille, a former mining and ranching community first settled by Euro-Americans in the late 1870s. At its height, it had a few hundred residents. Today, only a handful of occupied homes remain, among buildings that have outlived the people who have once used them. But the surrounding wilderness was full of life. As I drove towards the tree sit, bats swept through the sky. I counted at least 5 owls and saw a deer, and one hoofed animal I never managed to identify, crossing the road ahead of me. I arrived just after sundown. When I opened the car door, I was engulfed by the sound of insects. This place was thriving, just not with people. The San Rafael Valley supports coyotes, mountain lions, black bears, badgers, javelinas, and ocelots. The last two I've never heard of and had to Google. It's also part of one of the last remaining corridors through which jaguars can travel between Mexico and their historic range here in the American Southwest. When I pulled into camp, a communal meal was spread across a folding table beneath a pop-up canopy in the middle of a dusty road. I was greeted by Kate Scott of the Madrian Archipelago Wildlife Center.
8: Hey, we're just getting in.
9: Whoa.
8: Kate! Yeah. It's Lauren. Good to see you.
9: Oh,
8: we made it.
9: Here.
8: We did it.
9: Cool. Made it.
10: Welcome.
7: She's an organizer and advocate for open wildlife corridors and human rights along the U.S.-Mexico border. I settled into camp just feet from Border Road, which stretches from El Paso, Texas, to the Pacific Ocean. The international boundary showcases deserts, rugged mountains, river valleys, and wildlife corridors. While the landscape is home to many natural boundaries, activists are trying to prevent a man-made one from permanently dividing it. At this location, the existing border wall ended, leaving an opening of approximately a half a mile. On the other side of each gap sat a Border Patrol vehicle, and its headlights pointed towards the protesters.
9: See where the Border Patrol is blinding us? You can head down the middle of this road, and you'll see the grandmother tree at the end, and then there'll be people there that can guide you under the barbed wire fence if you wanted to take your tent out there. And yeah. Oh, and there's the barn owl. He loves this. He's in the sycamore. He hangs out. And then we have a banner hanging from the grandmother tree that we're working to save in Mexico because she's bisected by the border. And she's a major grandmother.
7: Despite its location in southern Arizona, the San Rafael Valley did not look like the desert I'd imagined. Its elevation and summer rains support an expansive grassland ecosystem, sometimes described as high desert savanna. At the center of the protest was a 200-year-old cottonwood that the activists call grandmother. They say the tree was scheduled for removal to make way for two parallel 30-foot border walls. Protesters climbed into its canopy and placed their bodies between the tree and federal contractors. A desperate move after three other cottonwood trees had already been cut down. Now, two remain, one on the U.S. side and the other in Mexico. Protesters hung signs from their branches, bearing messages including No al Muro, or No to the Wall, and Jaguar Migration is an Earth Right. Kate Scott said the demonstration's proximity to the international boundary has led to encounters with law enforcement authorities on both sides. She spoke fondly of the Mexican police, not so much U.S. Border Patrol.
9: RBP. RBP are the bad guys. Totally the bad guys. I mean, totally stirring the pot, spreading lies. I mean, it's crazy.
7: Scott and other participants alleged that Border Patrol personnel had repeatedly called local authorities about their demonstration, but claimed that the local county sheriff supported their opposition to the wall and that his department had stopped responding to certain Border Patrol requests for assistance. That claim seemed extraordinary, unplausible, maybe even unbelievable, until I contacted the sheriff myself.
11: It's been laughable, the kind of things they do, because as you described, Lauren, those people, very peaceful people, you know, just think Woodstock, throwback to the hippie era. These are very peaceful people, but the CBP and the contracting company that's getting billions of dollars to build this wall will continually call 911 and say crazy things like, "We've been kidnapped." It's like, wait a minute. What do you mean you've been kidnapped? Well, these people are sitting in the trees and kind of blocking our bulldozers from knocking down the trees. So we laugh that one off.
7: That was David Hathaway, the elected cop of Santa Cruz County. Law enforcement and the 2S LGBTQIA+ communities have not always enjoyed an easy relationship. But at this camp, participants expressed broad support for Hathaway. The sheriff, in turn, defended the protesters' right to demonstrate and voiced his own opposition to the wall.
11: Just classic xenophobia. You expect us to be your little Gestapo KGB stooges that go along with your bulldozers and just like throw everybody out of the way.
7: Back at camp, conversations repeatedly returned to the beauty and biodiversity of this relatively undisturbed landscape and to what could be lost if the wall divides it.
9: It's an amazing place for birds. And, oh, yeah, that's the yellow-billed cuckoo, which is a threatened species, federally listed in the Environmental Endangered Species Act. He, she always sings at some point during our sunrise ceremony, without fail. You know, they just, and different animals will chime in too, and it's just so, I don't know, you just feel like they want us here, you know, they like it, you know, they feel like, oh good, you're representing me too. You know, the little dung beetle can go across the road without getting smushed, you know, it's just all the, I mean, I remember when they hadn't destroyed the grandmothers, killed them.
10: The three others.
9: Yeah, there were just, if you walked from the grandmother, I mean, 50 Sonoran whiptail lizards would be like, hey, you know, whipping around. And I'm thinking, you know, what happened to you? You know, we know what probably happened to you. And so it's just this crushing cruelty, you know.
7: Each morning before dawn, the activists gather beneath the cottonwood for what they call a sunrise prayer. At times, participants told me the ceremony has taken place directly across from Border Patrol personnel, producing tense exchanges, while people continued singing and praying. The morning I joined, however, was quiet. Two Border Patrol vehicles remained in the distance as people stood beneath Grandmother, extending their arms, breathing together, and singing.

grandmother hears us. The earth feels us. The insects are with us. The cows are speaking with us. The birds are singing with us. The moon is watching us. The sun is rising with us. We are a part of this all. They are a part of this too. And even though the grandmothers have fallen, our last standing grandmother, she feels our love. She feels us here. She feels that our love has dispelled the construction, even if it's just for now. I'm so grateful to be here as well. I'm so grateful to witness this beautiful land that is not different than this.

0: The sunrise prayer was my first opportunity to see everyone together in the daylight. As I looked around, one thing was immediately clear. This camp was queer AF, with the majority of participants identifying as trans, non-binary, gender fluid, or otherwise queer. At a moment when 2S LGBTQIA rights are also being contested by the Trump administration, these activists have chosen to place their bodies on the line for an ecosystem they believe is facing a related threat. Both concern who and what are permitted to exist freely. To understand the intersection of queer identity, forced defense, and queer joy, I spoke with one participant who asked to be identified only by the pseudonym Hawk.
1: Yeah, for the majority of the population here, it is queer and genderqueer. And historically, genderqueer people have been at the front lines of fighting for what they believe is right and what is actually needed for the earth and the land. And so what we're seeing here is just an amazing amalgamation of people from all types of backgrounds and places of the earth. And it's so beautiful to see them coming together, protecting the homelands here in southern Arizona.
0: So far, how would you characterize your experience here?
1: Beautiful would kind of be an understatement. I was in a spot where I wasn't necessarily, I kind of forgot who I was for a little bit, and I came out here and it really showed me who I was again. So it's been a very beautiful experience getting to know all the people, again, from all walks of life and all types of places. I'm so grateful and happy that it is possible. It is possible to come together and prove that we can do this.
0: Many participants learned about the blockade through social media, including the Instagram accounts Rally for the Valley and Tierra Libre, No Borders. People had traveled from North Carolina to California, like this protester from Arcata.
2: Hello, my name is Rain. I use they, them pronouns.
0: What brought you to Laquiel, Arizona?
2: I don't know, I just feel called. There's people protecting our non-human relatives. So the ability not only to live, but to thrive, the freedom to express yourself and experience life, to move. Anywhere there's colonization and empires of power seeking to control, there's people resisting that. I think the earth is queer and it's speaking through us. And I think we just embody love, and because we face so much violence or sometimes are the first scapegoats. Like, the Nazis attacked trans people and burned transgender books and went after those clinics first. Like, people that do not fit into any norms or conventions are deemed so dangerous just because they exist differently. So I think queer resistance and queer leadership has always existed, even if people try to make it invisible, but it's just the earth expressing itself. I think resistance will continue as long as there's air in our lungs, no matter what form that takes shape. It's all about learning from our ancestors and being a good ancestor and continuing to roll the rock up the hill. And the earth is our mother. We got to take care of her. So as long as we can breathe, I think everyone will keep fighting.
0: What are your thoughts on that?
1: It's exhilarating. Yeah, it's one thing to kind of be suppressed, right? To let the administration and everything get to us and to kind of be suppressed and not do anything about it, or to think we can't do anything about it. But the queer community has never been that way. We've always been resilient enough to know that we can do something. We were resilient enough to get our rights, and people will always remember that we will do whatever we can to protect our land and ourselves as well.
0: Final message to the queer community at large.
1: Stay strong. Stay strong, everybody. It is a tough time for everybody, but and it may look bleak, but it is just a little blip in history. And as long as we stay strong and we stay together and create these moments and these environments that are world-building communities, we will thrive and we will be strong and we will get through this together.
0: For This Way Out, I'm Lauren Schmidt in Laquiel, Arizona.
3: The Thorno Otham Nation is waging its own fight against the Trump administration's border wall plans. Tribal leaders say the wall threatens sacred sites and could further cut off some 3,000 enrolled members living in Mexico from their communities, ceremonies, and essential services, including health care on the U.S. side. For some members, according to tribal leaders, that access can be a matter of life and death. Thanks for discovering This Way Out, brought to you by the nonprofit Overnight Productions. News Wrap was written by Jeb Bakke, edited by Lucia Chappell, produced by Brian DeShazer, and read by Sarah Montague and Natalie Munoz. You heard music from the cast album of Redwood, from the Arizona Protest, and from Kim Wilson, who composed and performed our theme music. 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
8: 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I'm Alex Wise.
9: Yeah, when I started this book, I had very basic questions. Like, when I flush the toilet in my home, where does this material go? Who's responsible for managing it? What ultimately happens with it? And I just didn't know.
10: As we are reminded by the popular children's picture book by Taro Gomi, everyone poops. But not everyone disposes of that poop in the same way. In many countries, waste is carried away by potable drinking water, while in other places, the scarcity of water has prompted different approaches. This week on Sea Change Radio, we speak with Nick Kawa, an anthropology professor at Ohio State University and the author of After the Flush, Rethinking the Future of Human Waste. We take a look at how modern sewage systems evolved, learn about the potential regenerative effects of incorporating biosolids into agriculture, and look at some new waste solutions for the estimated 3.5 billion people who lack access to safe sanitation systems.

0: I'm joined now on Sea Change Radio by Nick Kawa. He is an anthropology professor at Ohio State University, the Ohio State University, and his new book is entitled After the Flush, Rethinking the Future of Human Waste. Nick, welcome to Sea Change Radio.
1: Thanks so much for having me on, Alex. I really appreciate it.
0: You're an anthropologist. What spurred your interest in human waste? And did you see yourself writing a book like this when you got into the anthropology game?
1: I definitely did not see myself writing this book. But there are two things that sparked my interest.

0: going to the bathroom, you know. The other thing that I found is that I started doing research in the Brazilian Amazon, and I was working with farmers on sites that were essentially archaeological sites. So I found a lot of people in Amazonia farming on these old habitation sites that, you know, had hundreds, thousands of years of history. And I was really kind of interested in why people were drawn to archaeological sites specifically for agriculture. And I learned that people had just deposited an incredible array of different types of manures and organic waste that accumulated over time and led to heightened fertility of those soils. And part of that mix of manures was human waste. And so it just led me to this question of like, how many different cultures manage human waste as a resource? And that was something that I'd never really asked myself before. And so I started diving into the historical and anthropological archive, and I found a lot of interesting material.
1: Well, it's a fascinating read. Maybe you could take us through some of the bullet points throughout history that were like these landmark innovations in dealing with human waste and how it was being used more effectively over the years and safely.
0: Yeah, so one of the things I point out is for much of human history, I don't think human waste was considered waste at all. And we see in the with the development of agriculture that lots of different agricultural societies, either knowingly or unknowingly, allowed human excrement to be incorporated back into the soil. And that had certain benefits because it has nitrogen and phosphorus and other key nutrients that are important for plant growth, but it also has a great deal of organic matter. And so, as I mentioned, in Amazonia, we have cases historically in which people had, you know, been using human manure as a resource. But you can see with the development of larger scale civilizations outside of Amazonia, like in the case of the Aztecs, that there was actually a system of collecting that material in the, you know, in the capital city of Tenochtitlan, and then that would be brought out into these rural areas where they had these floating gardens, and that they would be actively manuring them with all of this material that was collected in the city. And then what I found to be the most extraordinary case is looking at East Asia and in early modern China and Japan, there were these incredible networks of what they called night soil trade. So people would be gathering, you know, poop from urban dense neighborhoods, collecting that material and then carting it off into rural communities where it was applied on farmlands. And that became so lucrative that a lot of farmers stopped farming so that they could get involved in that trade. And there were night soil depots and, you know, very sort of elaborate commerce and commodification of that material. So that was really, you know, kind of a standout for me. And up until like the 1960s, 1970s in parts of southern China, someone would come to your home and pay you to take that material off your hand, which is the exact opposite of what we have in the United States today, where we're paying a utility to just remove that material from our homes.
1: Speaking of the United States, when did what looks like a modern infrastructure get built in this country?
0: Yeah, so in my understanding, in Europe, they were also collecting night soil, and you would have figures called night men that would empty, you know, these pits or privies and then carry it out into the rural countryside. And then it was really in the mid 19th century where sewer networks were built out, and this idea that we could just flush this material away took hold, and largely because of cholera outbreaks. And so we see the development of the sewers in London. We had wastewater, stormwater networks in Paris and Berlin. And then in the 19th century, the United States also starts to replicate this model from industrializing Europe, this idea that, okay, the best way to manage it is to just like flush it underground and flush it away. And of course, at that time, there was no wastewater treatment. So it just all went into riverways and into water bodies. And then only later did we start to develop, you know, the infrastructure and the technology to treat that. And that started to emerge in the early 20th century.
1: And you write during the cholera outbreak that the scientists of the day just thought, as long as the water's moving, it's clean, right? Running water is not something we have to worry about. It's only still water.
0: Yeah, there is this old adage, the solution to pollution is dilution. And so if you can just get it into a bigger body of water, the water will handle it. And there was, yeah, this assumption that, you know, water wouldn't be at risk of sewerage if it

0: was a moving body of water. And of course, we came to learn that that's not true. If you put enough poop in the river, it will come back to bite you.
1: So you also write about how 3.5 billion people don't have access to clean sanitation, and yet we pee and poop into what is essentially drinking water in this country. We have drinking water taking our pee and poop away. How did we arrive at this system here? And then I want to talk about how we can improve the lives of those 3.5 billion people who don't have good sewage systems.
0: Yeah, I think this is one of those things that is both obvious but also astounding, is that for many of us in the US who have access to a flush toilet, and I think the numbers around 75 to 80% of Americans have access to a flush toilet that's connected to a sewer. But it's just this kind of unthinking act in which we're just going to the bathroom and we're actively polluting clean water on a daily basis. And, largely my argument is that this kind of flush and forget infrastructure was inherited from industrializing Europe. And of course, there was a logic to it at the time, is that, when you start to develop, or we start to see the development of the germ theory of disease, we start to recognize that our bodily excreta can contaminate water sources, then we want to get it away, and developing sewer infrastructure was a very convenient way to transport all of that material out of urban centers and out into the environment, away from people, so that it wouldn't contaminate our food and water. The problem now is that we've inherited that system, but haven't really kind of grappled with the consequences of what that means, especially as we're dealing with different forms of resource constraint. Right now in the US, I think nearly 50% of the country is in a drought. And yet we're still relying on a system that is predicated on the pollution of clean water. The clean water is being sent into our homes and then we're defecating into it. And as you mentioned, over 3 billion people in the world don't have access to this system. And we don't have the resources and infrastructure. I don't think there's the political will to reproduce that same infrastructure, that flush and forget system. So then the big question is, what is a meaningful alternative? What is a viable alternative? Or what are some different alternatives that we can consider? And as part of that, I think there's a real opportunity to create systems that would actually be more sustainable, in which we're not actively polluting water. And so dry sanitation systems or container-based systems are one particular option that's starting to gain more ground in global development.

0: with a tear in her eye.
1: Watch out where the Huskies go, don't you eat that yellow snow. Watch out where the Huskies go, don't you eat that yellow snow.
2: This is Alex Wise on Sea Change Radio, and I'm speaking to Nick Kawa. He is an anthropology professor at Ohio State University, and his new book is After the Flush. So, Nick, we were talking about how we don't use the greenest solution for our sanitation here in this country, and it was an infrastructure that was built in a time where water was not really a scarce resource. But as it is becoming a scarcer and scarcer resource, it's time that we rethink our system. Maybe you can give us some of the more intriguing ideas you came across for a way to possibly reconfigure this infrastructure on the fly.
3: One thing that was really fun for me in developing this project was just kind of looking at all the renegades and dreamers and kind of radicals that are, you know, developing different ways of relating to their bodily waste. And some of that is just through necessity. And so one person that I interviewed who's gotten a great deal of attention and following is Joe Jenkins. He wrote this book called The Humanure Handbook. And I had the chance to interview him in his home in central Pennsylvania. And essentially, Joe described himself as being an army brat. He had kind of bounced around the country. And then when he was in his mid-20s, he really wanted to settle down. And so he found a plot of land that was, it didn't have running water. It didn't have electricity. And he was just kind of figuring out how to, you know, really kind of meet his most basic needs. And part of the issue of like, how do I manage my poop, you know, became a question of kind of basic necessity. But he developed this method for composting what he now describes as humanure. And after a while, based on his experiences, he wrote this book, The Humanure Handbook. And he said when he first printed it, he published it independently and he had 600 copies. And he's like, I'll probably die with 590 some copies with me. And lo and behold, he ended up selling that and has since, I think, published three additional editions of it. It's been translated in over 20 languages. I think he's sold hundreds of thousands of copies of it now. But he found that there are just a lot of people who are living off the grid, who are living in tiny homes, who are living in permacultural communities, who are, you know, back to the landers, that really just wanted to learn how to manage this basic fundamental aspect of their lives and were you know, looking for, I think, greater sort of independence. And his book provided them with a very basic method of how they could safely and effectively compost their poop and pee and return it to the land and return those nutrients back to the land and not waste water. And so that has become part of a broader movement of ecological sanitation. And the ecological sanitation, you know, the kind of underlying ethos is like, we should have systems that don't put people at risk, that don't expose them to pathogens, that conserve resources and you know, allow us to capture resources from those processes, and that don't pollute water. And there's very simple methods that have been developed to do that. And so I think Joe has been one figure among many that have kind of shown people that another system is possible. Yeah, and I think has inspired lots of other folks too.
2: And on a larger scale, are there some municipalities that are prime examples of taking technology and innovating in this space so that we aren't leaving our excreta in clean water? At what point will we not be doing what we're doing right now, I guess is the question.
3: That is a great question. And I'll actually start outside the U.S. and then we can return back to the U.S. But I think a lot of the innovation has actually happened outside of the United States. And in part because in the U.S. we do have a great deal of sewer network coverage. As I said, 75% or 80% of folks are connected to a sewer network. And then a lot of other folks in the U.S. Have septic systems. But in a lot of other countries, that infrastructure doesn't exist. And so we've seen a lot of people in international or development circles that have been, you know, really at the forefront of kind of creating these alternative models and container-based sanitation. A close colleague of mine, Elisa Kesey, works for or helped found NGO called Give Love, and was a had also worked with Jo Jenkins. But she and collaborators, including Patricia Arquette, the actress who was another kind of founding figure of that NGO, after the 2010 earthquake in Haiti, there were tens of thousands, hundreds of thousands of people that didn't have a place to go to the bathroom. And so they started developing these simple container-based toilets where they could collect that material and then compost it. Based on that experience, they started working in other parts of the world, including, informal urban communities in Uganda. They were also worked at Standing Rock during the protests there, and they've since been kind of replicating that model in lots of other places. And so we're seeing examples where people are developing this at scale. It's been slow to develop in the US. In Europe, in Germany, for example, they have multifamily units or apartment buildings that have collection of pee and poop that can be composted and used in urban gardens. And the US has really been kind of slow to follow. But I think right now we're starting to see more and more interest. And there are a couple of things that are happening. One is the housing crisis in the US, in which a lot of people are struggling to find basic housing and oftentimes are looking for a place to rent that doesn't have access to a flush toilet and they need an alternative. But also the climate crisis. And so as we have disruption of wildfires, extreme droughts, extreme flooding. Sometimes, the wastewater treatment system is overwhelmed. Sometimes people's septic systems are flooded out. And so they need, an alternative system. And this is a very simple one that can be mobilized very quickly. And so I've been working with Elisa Kesey and some others in Mendocino County, California, right now, in which there's a growing movement of people that are really pushing for these alternative sanitation models so that it's not a requirement that everybody has a flush toilet. And people are making this argument both to support greater access to housing and housing development, but also for ecological reasons.
2: Nick, let me quickly quote something from your introduction, which I really liked. You write, "A system that's designed for users to flush and forget means that people don't have to remember that private acts have public consequences, that elimination is always a relation, that what goes in must come out, and that the intimate interiors of human bodies are inextricably linked to the land." So we really haven't spoken much about the use of biosolids or this human sewage sludge. Maybe you can give us an overview of how it historically has been used and what an opportunity there is in improving how we use human waste for agriculture and possibly fuel.
3: Yeah, when I started this book, I had very basic questions like, when I flush the toilet in my home, where does this material go? Who's responsible for managing it? What ultimately happens with it? And I just didn't know. And a lot of our modern infrastructural systems are ones where there isn't a whole lot of responsibility on part of users. And on one hand, there's something nice about that, like we don't have to worry about it. But on the other hand, there's something a little bit disturbing about using a system daily in which I have no understanding of what are the outcomes or consequences of my use of it. And so, yeah, I started looking into the municipal sanitation system here in the city where I work and live, which is Columbus, Ohio. And I learned a ton. And the first thing I learned is there are two wastewater treatment plants in town, but after that material is sent into the sewer and eventually reaches a wastewater treatment plant, after it's kind of screened out and goes through these physical processes where sort of you separate some of the liquids and solids. It largely goes through a process of biological treatment where you just have tons of microbes eating that material. And so when I started interviewing wastewater treatment plant operators, they described themselves as bacteria farmers. And they're like, we're just here to create the right conditions so that bacteria can eat all of this material and treat it. And then after that material is treated, those solids, which sometimes are referred to as sewage sludge, but are now oftentimes referred to as biosolids, there's a big question of just what happens with all that material. And some cities will actually incinerate it. So here in Ohio and in Cincinnati and Cleveland, a lot of that material is incinerated, and just burned up. But the problem is that has impacts on air quality. And in the city of Columbus, when the incinerator broke many years ago, the city said, why are we continuing to invest in these technologies of incineration? Why don't we focus on land use or what they call beneficial use? And a lot of that material goes back to land. And I was really surprised to find that it goes into agricultural fields. It's used a lot. There's a process by which it's compost and used in landscaping. Even here at Ohio State University on our main kind of central green space, the oval, that material is going out there and being applied on it to green up the grass. Some of it is being used on old degraded strip mine land. So they use it in ecological restoration projects in which they'll dig these big troughs and pour it in, and then they'll plant hybrid poplar trees that can later be harvested and used for wood chips and used in landscaping. And then some of it is actually used for energy production. So from different facilities in the country, they'll capture methane or natural gas and use that even to power the wastewater treatment plant. So I was surprised to find that a lot of that material is being reused. And I found the same was happening in Chicago. In Chicago, it's even being used on, elite golf courses at country clubs and in different park districts. So there's a lot that's happening behind the scenes that, the average user wouldn't know about.

0: This is Alex Wise on Sea Change Radio, and I'm speaking to Ohio State anthropology professor Nick Kawa. His new book is After the Flush, Rethinking the Future of Human Waste. So, Nick, we discussed how there's over 3 billion people who don't have access to clean sanitation. What's some of the best hope for changing that status quo and getting those people better sanitation systems in place?
1: The good news is that there are simple systems that are very effective that are not costly. With a simple 5-gallon receptacle and a woody material like straw or wood chips or wood shavings, you can fairly effectively manage your number ones and twos.
0: So would that be considered somebody who doesn't have access to clean sanitation? When we're looking at that 3.5 billion people, is that people who don't have a running water system, or does it include what you're describing with a 5-gallon bucket?
1: Yeah. So for most of the people in the world that don't have access to, you know, basic sanitation, you know, most of them we're considering that don't have access to a flush toilet that's connected to a sewer or septic, or don't have a ventilated pit latrine. You know, because there are so many people in the world that don't have access to those systems, we also have to think about what are our alternative systems that are effective in terms of keeping people safe. And in addition, you know, that can actually yield resources. And so container-based sanitation systems are one way of doing that, that don't require as much infrastructural investment and don't require a great deal of water resources. And there are different experiments in the world with creating those systems at scale. There's an NGO called Soil in Haiti that has been working for years with folks in which they have a basic subscription system, but people have a container-based receptacle in their home. After that container is filled up, somebody will come by and pick it up, and then it'll give them a clean bucket with some material for composting it. And, you know, they have an extensive residential network of folks that are subscribers. There's another group in Nairobi called Sanergy that is doing a similar subscription model, in which it's a public toilet and you pay to use it. But those resources are being harvested and being converted into, you know, fertilizers that can also have other benefits for agriculture. So I think there's a lot of opportunity for different sorts of systems to be enacted. But yes, there's a very simple one that Joe Jenkins outlines in the Human Ore Handbook that a lot of people could benefit from adopting when, you know, they find themselves in that situation. And I think oftentimes in the U.S., we see it as a problem happening elsewhere. But even in the U.S., there are a couple million people in the country that don't have access to running water. And in the state of California, for example, there's a few hundred thousand people that don't have access to basic sanitation. And so we also need to be thinking of, like, what are systems that are simple that we can start to develop here in this country? And some of those might just be for momentary you know, relief in the wake of disaster when we have wildfires, for example, or mudslides or floods. But there are, you know, simple systems that can be quickly replicated and enacted that I think we need to be paying attention to, because, you know, based on where things are at with climate change and environmental change more broadly, there will be more disruption to come and we need to be prepared.
0: Well, the book is called After the Flush, Nick Kawa. Nick, thanks so much for being my guest on Sea Change Radio.
1: Yeah, thanks so much, Alex. I really appreciate the opportunity.

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An uncommon shop offering whimsy in the obscure. More info can be found at crazyneighbor.biz and on their Instagram page.

0: 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Produced in partnership with the Perfect Earth Project, this program brings you each week some expert who puts you in touch with a different aspect of gardening in partnership with nature. Our goal is to make your personal landscape healthier, more beautiful, more sustainable, and more fun. This is your host, Tom Christopher, and today I will be talking to Claire Davis, an exceptionally talented, younger, ecologically oriented gardener, about the version of garden journaling practiced by her and many of her contemporaries, an online social media account or Instagram feed. I have long enjoyed the informative and often idiosyncratic print versions of garden journals by my own contemporaries and gardeners of older generations. I contacted Claire to hear about how the shift to a different medium, one that integrates visual and verbal, and that offers an immediacy that traditional written journals cannot match, has changed and in some ways democratized the process of journaling. Before we go to the conversation, though, I want to thank Growing Greener's sponsor, the Garden Conservancy, a national nonprofit dedicated to preserving, sharing, and celebrating America's gardens and diverse gardening traditions. Through preservation, education, and public access, the Conservancy helps protect these living works of art for future generations. Learn more and discover gardens near you at gardenconservancy.org. Welcome to Growing Greener, Claire.
1: Thank you so much for having me here.
0: Claire, I want to discuss what I am thinking of as garden journaling 2.0 with you. But first, I want to hear from you about your involvement with gardening. And I looked at your business website, starflowergardens.com, and I was struck by the array of great gardens you've worked at or been associated with. Not only my own alma mater, the New York Botanical Garden, but also Wave Hill, that fabulous public garden in the Bronx, Stonecrop, which is a wonderful former estate in Dutchess County, New York, Locust Grove, a historic Hudson River estate with a complex of gardens, and Longview, an extraordinary house and garden landscape in New Orleans. That's quite a resume.
1: I've been really lucky to work at all those gardens. Right after I graduated, what I knew was that I wanted to work under the umbrella of plant stuff. And that meant that I worked at a New York City park, and it meant that I worked at flower shops. I had taken ecology classes as an undergrad, and I think that was my real starting point. I had always loved being outside, but I hadn't considered that as a career. And so once I graduated, I sort of understood that I wanted to be working in a really hands-on way. But it was really great to have the opportunity to be at all these different places and work with so many great gardeners and just see that there were many, many different approaches to gardening. Eventually, I started my own business. And yeah, I'm just really grateful for all those work opportunities and just the breadth of exposure to gardens that I had during that time period when I was working as an early career gardener.
0: I think one of the great things about gardening as a profession is that if you're enthusiastic and dedicated, I didn't have any formal background in gardening until I went to the New York Botanical Garden. But I think if you're enthusiastic and dedicated, established people in the field will sense it. They'll pick up on that and they'll give you a chance, because that's really the two, I think, basic requirements for being a good gardener, is to be enthusiastic and dedicated.
1: Yeah, I think that's true. And I think it's one of the reasons that there are so many people in horticulture for whom it's been a career change. I think that is a really great thing about the field. So I think you're right about that. I think it gives people an opportunity to get into the field, even if you don't have formal training, which is just something I really value about it. It's really nice to work alongside people who are coming to gardening from very different perspectives and backgrounds.
0: They often bring very fresh and original perspectives on gardening and help to change it, which I think is great. So now you're in business for yourself, creating and nurturing ecological gardens for private customers. I really urge listeners to look at your website, which is starflower-gardens.com. I think it provides a great introduction and lots of beautiful projects that you've worked on.
1: Thank you.
0: So I want to add one more personal note that's pertinent to this conversation. You studied literature as well as ecology at Bennington College, correct?
1: I did. From high school, college on, I had sort of expected to do something more closely related to writing and reading as a career, not gardening. When I started taking science classes, it was a big change.
0: Anyway, to set the stage for our conversation, I've been thinking for a while about devoting a program to garden journaling, collections of personal reflections and observations gardeners often keep about their landscapes and sometimes publish. I was thinking in terms of written journals, the ones that keep appearing on the scene even now. I got in touch with a friend, though, Duncan Brine, who's a great naturalistic gardener who's much more literate than I am and up to date, and asked him which author he would suggest I contact. Duncan said, "Don't do that. Those books are old school." He said that he thought that the more interesting journaling that was going on among younger gardeners these days was to be found among the personal feeds online. And Duncan suggested that I start following you on Instagram.
1: That's really kind of him.
0: Well, it's been fun, I have to say. So, how will listeners find you on Instagram?
1: My handle is SnapDeWordle, and I have thought about changing it. It was just one I made quickly when I joined Instagram, which I think was in like 2016 or 2017, and I thought about changing it, but I figure I've been on there as that for a long time, and so I have just kept it.
0: I'm going to make it clear here, though. When I did start looking at your work on Instagram, I found myself out of my depth technologically. I am what Duncan criticized, old school. And I'm pretty stuck still in print reporting, although I really enjoy the live conversations that I share here on this radio show and podcast. But I found myself really enjoying the spontaneity and flexibility of your posts as Snapty Wordle.
1: Wordle, Snappy Wordle,
0: Okay.
1: yeah.
0: Yeah. Tell me about them. What inspires you? I mean, why? How often do you post and what prompts you to put together a post?
1: I mostly just share things to stories these days. I did used to write longer posts. So when I worked at a historic house museum, I think partly because I was one of the younger staff members and partly because I already had an Instagram account and knew how it worked, I ran the Instagram account there, and when I did that, I was much more deliberate about posting. I was writing things in advance, and I was doing research and talking to staff people, and I loved doing that. It let me learn about all these different things, and it also let me show visitors things that they wouldn't necessarily know if they were just there for a house tour or they were just seeing the gardens. Like we had this really wonderful archive, so I could go down and pull a nursery catalog from the 1890s and write about that, or I could ask about the history of the really beautiful linoleum floor in the kitchen. So that was really fun. But then when I started my own business, I had a sense of how much time it took to do that. And I felt honestly kind of relieved to go back to posting irregularly only when I had something to say or saw someone else's post that I really wanted to share. And so I don't have these super strict parameters around what I share. I try to keep it loosely and mostly related to plants and the natural world, but there's definitely things that fall outside of that. If I find really amazing ice cream somewhere, I will always share that. But I would say that I use it as a place to think out loud, both about the work that I'm doing and about things that I'm seeing in the larger gardening world. And well, I think that the things I share do tend to sort of fall into categories. I do really appreciate the looseness and the informality of it and the fact that it's not part of my job anymore. So it can be casual, but in thinking about it for this podcast, I realized that some of the garden books I have that I really love and that I return to the most are also pretty conversational in tone. And as much fun as I have with Instagram, I have a ton of garden books, and I really love historic garden books, and I like having a really wide range. And I think of something like Catherine White, who was the editor of The New Yorker and who wrote, I think they started as columns, and then her husband E.B. White compiled it into a book after she died. But she wrote these reviews of seed catalogs that are very funny and very opinionated, and they would totally be useful as well, but they ran in The New Yorker, and I think she would hate Instagram potentially. Maybe not. Maybe that's not right, but I think she would have been really good at it. And so I think even though the video component is new and the density and the speed of information is very different, I do think there are some precedents in the world of garden writing.
0: So tell us about a recent post and what prompted you to talk about or post about this subject, and what was it about? What form did it take?
1: So I think a recent story that I made, I saw a reel that a designer had made about legibility in gardens. And I think that person was asking people who garden with only native plants to show some examples of gardens that were more legible because he was sort of struggling with seeing them. And he was maybe a little bit skeptical about the aesthetic of it. And my reaction to that was not that it's not a fair critique, but that limiting gardens to legibility, I don't think that's just a native versus ornamental plant issue. I think that gets at like a much older tension in horticulture. And so I was maybe a little bit frustrated by that post. I didn't totally agree with it. And I think social media in general can be a place where things can get very tense. People have very strong opinions. And I do try to engage in a way that's not mean or too harsh, but I do think it's a great place to be direct and honest and to have a reaction when you see something that you maybe feel differently about. And so I shared some images of a photographer, a woman photographer in the early 1900s who had taken pictures of estate gardens in Long Island and gardens around New York City that, to my eye, look quite messy compared to even native plant focused contemporary gardens. And so I just wanted to give a little bit of context to that and say that this issue of legibility and focusing on native plant gardens as being particularly messy, I think doesn't do justice to the full history of wild gardens. And also just note that there are many other reasons aside from legibility to make a garden. So there are people who really want to focus on ecological function, but there are also many, many very strong different cultural traditions of gardens. And so it just felt to me like that should be a bigger conversation, that it needed more context. And so I wanted to add to it.
0: To clarify the term legibility for those who maybe aren't familiar with it, I
1: Sure.
0: would say fundamentally it's just the ability for an onlooker to perceive some kind of order
1: Yeah.
0: or a structure in the garden. And it's something that a naturalistic gardener does struggle with, particularly if you don't have a background in ecology, because the plants tend to sort themselves out. And there's a certain legibility in the ecology, but there's also the aesthetic designed element, and that complicates it. Claire, I need to interrupt for a moment to remind listeners that this program is Growing Greener, a weekly conversation about gardening in partnership with nature, coming to you from the studios of WESU 88.1 FM in Middletown, Connecticut. This is your host, Tom Christopher, and today I am speaking with Claire Davis, a very talented ecological gardener, about garden journaling and the feed she contributes to Instagram. Claire, a lot of your posts on Instagram seem to be just inspired by you come upon a scene or a spot or a detail that just takes your breath away, and you're going to share that, which is great because that's, I think, what inspires most of us about gardens.
1: Yeah, I think that's very true. And I think to me, I know I've mentioned this, but I do have pretty mixed feelings about social media and Instagram, but I have ended up staying on it anyway. I can get really sucked into scrolling. And so Sometimes I feel I would like to be on it less, and I do try to be on it less. But I think one of the main motivations for continuing to use it is just being able to share those moments or those images more publicly, especially things that I think other people might not see, either because now I'm working at people's houses, and so those aren't places where people can see the gardens. And I always make sure to not include people or houses or anything like that. But yeah, for me, it's an opportunity to share the garden work that I do. But I also have a real love for home gardens, and I love to take pictures of those, and I find them often just as inspiring as, and sometimes more inspiring than professionally designed gardens, because sometimes they're just really surprising. So I think Instagram can be a really good place to share those things.
0: In preparation for this conversation, I did some research. So I started looking at garden journals, and there's a long history of them, even in the United States. And it goes back, I think, longer in Europe. I'm currently reading My Summer in a Garden, which was published in 1870 by Charles Dudley Warner, the editor of the Hartford Courant, which is the oldest continuously published newspaper in the United States. And he was a friend and collaborator with Mark Twain. He lived in the same neighborhood in Hartford, and they co-wrote The Gilded Age together. Anyway, My Summer in a Garden, I'm finding it interesting for what it reveals about the state of American gardening and society back then. For instance, Warner apparently came from a Massachusetts Puritan family, and he fills the text with humorous references to biblical texts and preachers. I doubt that would have pleased his parents. But he broken with his religious background, but he hadn't left it behind either. On the whole, the book is introspective and reflective in tone, and that tone and the kind of self-absorbed spirituality that tend to go with it is pretty typical of written garden journals, I think. The online posting I'm finding can be reflective. Your posts often are, but they're far less self-absorbed, I would say, and more spontaneous, which for me makes them more fun. And I suspect that that different reflects the differences in the media. When you're writing, and he wouldn't even have been typing. Warner would have been writing out longhand and crossing things out, moving things around, maybe literally cutting and pasting. And that's not the case with Instagram so much, I don't think.
1: No, I do think it reflects a difference in the medium for sure. But I also wonder, that sounds like someone who understood that he was an important figure, an influential figure, and that therefore his garden is important too. And I think on Instagram, on social media, there's just a much wider array of people posting and writing. I think there is the sense that it's not permanent. I know that when I'm posting, I'm not thinking about it as writing for the ages or that I'm trying to leave a legacy. I'm just trying to be useful and hopefully interesting and to be maybe like a square in a patchwork quilt. And I do think that's very different from traditional publishing. I'm happy with that position. I wouldn't know what to do with a journal where my expectation was that it would be published. I think I would be really intimidated by that. And so I think it does lower the barrier for what people are willing and able to share.
0: And of course, the fundamental difference is the much bigger role that visuals play in online posts. And also, the ability of the online audience to post comments and responses. I wonder if that quick feedback is mostly fun for you.
1: Yeah, it is. It's really fun for me. And I think even when it is sharply critical or, someone's sending me a direct message to disagree, I think something that's happened, I've been focusing on trying to learn sedges and grasses for the past couple of years. And sometimes I'll share something and it's just not right. And someone will weigh in and say, that's not what that is. But it's really helpful to be corrected, I think. Social media, definitely, people talk about it as a place where people have fewer boundaries in terms of what they say to one another. And I do think that can be true. But I will say that after having worked at public gardens and in a flower shop and in settings with lots of volunteers, it just feels to me like a slightly amped up version of the kind of harsher things that people are likely to say or the disagreements that happen in those kinds of settings. It feels to me not so different from having an angry customer or trying to navigate volunteers having a disagreement about something. So I don't mind that. I do feel like if I am going to disagree with people about things, there are boundaries, that it shouldn't be personal, that it shouldn't be mean or hateful, obviously. But I think also that if I am going to publicly weigh in on things, that I also have to be very open to accepting criticism and some back and forth with people.
0: Yeah, although it can be really brutal. I mean, people can be really
1: It can.
0: brutal. I had a Facebook post about a recent program about tolerating rabbits in the
1: Oh,
0: garden. The
1: yeah.
0: program was about rabbits. And I admitted that my impulse as a young person, I grew up, I had a grandfather who was a native Westerner and a hunter and taught me to hunt. And there were a number of rabbits who I couldn't keep out of the garden who ended up in the pot.
1: Yeah.
0: And,
1: Yep.
0: somebody wrote back, and I said, but I would not do that anymore. And somebody wrote back in and said, a comment said, finally, you're becoming human. And, it's like, oh, okay, well, I was human before, and we could get into that, but I don't think this is going in a good direction, so we're not going to talk about it.
1: Yeah, I think that's the best way to handle it. You know, if it seems like you are just not going to see eye to eye with someone, it's better to just sort of let that conversation not continue.
0: Yeah, because it
1: Yeah.
0: escalates pretty quickly.
1: It
0: Are
1: does, yeah.
0: there other people's feeds that you follow? Can you recommend any specifically that you like?
1: You know, I was thinking about this and I realized that a lot of my favorite accounts are actually like set to private or they're quite small. They're like other gardeners or arborists. And so I'm a little bit hesitant to share that because I think they don't want more followers. And I would really encourage people to find people who are sharing things on Instagram, not to become content creators, but just because they like enjoy being on Instagram a little bit. But I would say recently, some of the bigger accounts that I've been following that I really appreciate, I think I mentioned Kojo Birder. This was the person who made a reel about loudly failing at bird identification, like failing in public. And I just really love that perspective. And he is a much more knowledgeable and committed vulture fan than I am, but I was so excited to find someone who was posting about vultures. So I think that was really fun. I really enjoy Flora of the American Interior, and that person is located in Texas, and he is talking about native plants and remnant prairies, and I just find it really engaging. I follow an account called Plants and Culture that I really love. I know that my own garden training and classes had tended to lean in a direction that was quite Eurocentric. I learned so much, but I didn't learn a ton of information about the cultural or economic or labor-related ways that people related to plants. And so I love this account for deep dives into all of those things. And then the other account that I've been following more recently is the union at the Lewis Ginter Botanical Garden. I think working at public gardens can be challenging as a career, you know, and I think people deserve to be compensated well. I want gardening to really be a solid career for people, and I think they are raising a lot of great points. They're on strike right now, and I just have loved seeing accounts of their day-to-day work and their experiences at that place. So those were what I thought of.
0: Okay, well, perhaps you could send me information about how people could find these, and we'll put it with the transcript, which is available through the Perfect Earth Project, my partner. So, in closing, I think you've kind of answered this, but given your educational background, have you ever considered composing a written journal?
1: I hadn't thought about it in a long time until you reached out. And I think some of the points that you raised about Instagram being really visual, I would have to find a way to make a journal also visual, which I think is a really great project. And I will try to do it because there are moments where I would like to be more offline. I think there are things that would really benefit from more consideration before I share them. And I just think it would be a fun and interesting project. And mostly, I think I haven't done it because I feel unsure of my drawing skills. But, it's a journal that no one else will see is a great place to start.
0: Well, that's for the future, but in the meantime, Claire, we've run out of time, but before we sign off, I'd like you to tell listeners how they can find your feed on Instagram, maybe spell out your handle there, and how
1: Yes.
0: they can also how they can contact you for gardening help and advice.
1: Sure. So my handle is Snappy Riddle, and it's Snaptyryrtle. I think that's right. I
0: Yeah, it
1: will.
0: is. It is. Yes.
1: Okay, great. And you can contact me via my website, and I will also send you my work email, and maybe that could go in the transcript notes as well. But yeah, I love hearing feedback from people either on Instagram or email. So if people have resources in terms of things that I should be reading or accounts to follow or anything, just thoughts, I am always interested in hearing them.
0: Good. And one more time, the address of your website is.
1: It is starflower-gardens.com.
0: Okay. Well, thanks so much for taking time to speak to me this morning. It's been really fun and I think really interesting.
1: Thank you so much. I really appreciate it. Glad to be on here.
0: As I noted at the beginning of this week's episode, in addition to my recent interest in online garden journals, I remain an enthusiastic follower of traditional print versions. I recently discovered one published in 2022 by the Irish author, sculptor, and rewilding enthusiast Owen Dalton. It's an account of how he rebirthed 73 acres of ancient Irish rainforest on an old degraded farm by fencing out the voracious wild goats and introduced Japanese sika deer, removing invasive rhododendrons, and nurturing the native plants still surviving in remnant specimens and the seed bank. Titled An Irish Atlantic Rainforest, A Personal Journey into the Magic of Rewilding, it is a perceptive account of humanity's impact on the ecosystems of Ireland, with detailed insights drawn from historical and paleontological research. It also offers a deeply informed and practical view of how Ireland's lost forests and their rich complex of plants, animals, and people can be reborn. Thank you for joining us for this week's Growing Greener. Please join us again at the same time next week on this radio station for another episode. Or listen to Growing Greener as a podcast at www.thomaschristophergardens.com. If you have comments or suggestions, please share them with me, Tom Christopher, via the same website, www.thomaschristophergardens.com. Growing Greener is produced as a community service in partnership with the Perfect Earth Project, a nonprofit dedicated to educating, engaging, and inspiring individuals, land care professionals, and decision makers to adopt toxic-free, nature-based, and climate-responsible landscaping practices.

0: 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Produced in partnership with the Perfect Earth Project, this program brings you each week some expert who puts you in touch with a different aspect of gardening in partnership with nature. Our goal is to make your personal landscape healthier, more beautiful, more sustainable, and more fun. This is your host, Tom Christopher, and today I will be talking to Claire Davis, an exceptionally talented, younger, ecologically oriented gardener, about the version of garden journaling practiced by her and many of her contemporaries, an online social media account or Instagram feed. I have long enjoyed the informative and often idiosyncratic print versions of garden journals by my own contemporaries and gardeners of older generations. I contacted Claire to hear about how the shift to a different medium, one that integrates visual and verbal, and that offers an immediacy that traditional written journals cannot match, has changed and in some ways democratized the process of journaling. Before we go to the conversation, though, I want to thank Growing Greener's sponsor, the Garden Conservancy, a national nonprofit dedicated to preserving, sharing, and celebrating America's gardens and diverse gardening traditions. Through preservation, education, and public access, the Conservancy helps protect these living works of art for future generations. Learn more and discover gardens near you at gardenconservancy.org. Welcome to Growing Greener, Claire.
1: Thank you so much for having me here.
0: Claire, I want to discuss what I am thinking of as garden journaling 2.0 with you. But first, I want to hear from you about your involvement with gardening. And I looked at your business website, starflowergardens.com, and I was struck by the array of great gardens you've worked at or been associated with. Not only my own alma mater, the New York Botanical Garden, but also Wave Hill, that fabulous public garden in the Bronx, Stonecrop, which is a wonderful former estate in Dutchess County, New York, Locust Grove, a historic Hudson River estate with a complex of gardens, and Longview, an extraordinary house and garden landscape in New Orleans. That's quite a resume.
1: I've been really lucky to work at all those gardens. Right after I graduated, what I knew was that I wanted to work under the umbrella of plant stuff. And that meant that I worked at a New York City park, and it meant that I worked at flower shops. I had taken ecology classes as an undergrad, and I think that was my real starting point. I had always loved being outside, but I hadn't considered that as a career. And so once I graduated, I sort of understood that I wanted to be working in a really hands-on way. But it was really great to have the opportunity to be at all these different places and work with so many great gardeners and just see that there were many, many different approaches to gardening. Eventually, I started my own business. And yeah, I'm just really grateful for all those work opportunities and just the breadth of exposure to gardens that I had during that time period when I was working as an early career gardener.
0: I think one of the great things about gardening as a profession is that if you're enthusiastic and dedicated, I didn't have any formal background in gardening until I went to the New York Botanical Garden. But yeah. I think if you're enthusiastic and dedicated, established people in the field will sense it. They'll pick up on that and they'll give you a chance, because that's really the two, I think, basic requirements for being a good gardener, is to be enthusiastic and dedicated.
1: Yeah, I think that's true. And I think it's one of the reasons that there are so many people in horticulture for whom it's been a career change. I think that is a really great thing about the field. So I think you're right about that. I think it gives people an opportunity to get into the field, even if you don't have formal training, which is just something I really value about it. It's really nice to work alongside people who are coming to gardening from very different perspectives and backgrounds.
0: They often bring very fresh and original perspectives on gardening and help to change it, which I think is great. So now you're in business for yourself, creating and nurturing ecological gardens for private customers. I really urge listeners to look at your website, which is starflower-gardens.com. I think it provides a great introduction and lots of beautiful projects that you've worked on.
1: Thank you.
0: So I want to add one more personal note that's pertinent to this conversation. You studied literature as well as ecology at Bennington College, correct?
1: I did. From high school, college on, I had sort of expected to do something more closely related to writing and reading as a career, not gardening. When I started taking science classes, it was a big change.
0: Anyway, to set the stage for our conversation, I've been thinking for a while about devoting a program to garden journaling, collections of personal reflections and observations gardeners often keep about their landscapes and sometimes publish. I was thinking in terms of written journals, the ones that keep appearing on the scene even now. I got in touch with a friend, though, Duncan Brine, who's a great naturalistic gardener who's much more literate than I am and up to date, and asked him which author he would suggest I contact. Duncan said, "Don't do that. Those books are old school." He said that he thought that the more interesting journaling that was going on among younger gardeners these days was to be found among the personal feeds online. And Duncan suggested that I start following you on Instagram.
1: That's really kind of him.
0: Well, it's been fun, I have to say. So, how will listeners find you on Instagram?
1: My handle is SnapDWordle, and I have thought about changing it. It was just one I made quickly when I joined Instagram, which I think was in like 2016 or 2017, and I thought about changing it, but I figure I've been on there as that for a long time, and so I have just kept it.
0: I'm going to make it clear here, though. When I did start looking at your work on Instagram, I found myself out of my depth technologically. I am what Duncan criticized, old school. And I'm pretty stuck still in print reporting, although I really enjoy the live conversations that I share here on this radio show and podcast. But I found myself really enjoying the spontaneity and flexibility of your posts as Snapty Wordle.
1: Snappy riddle,
0: Okay.
1: yeah.
0: Yeah. Tell me about them. What inspires you? I mean, why? How often do you post, and what prompts you to put together a post?
1: I mostly just share things to stories these days. I did used to write longer posts. So when I worked at a historic house museum, I think partly because I was one of the younger staff members and partly because I already had an Instagram account and knew how it worked, I ran the Instagram account there, and when I did that, I was much more deliberate about posting. I was writing things in advance, and I was doing research and talking to staff people, and I loved doing that. It let me learn about all these different things, and it also let me show visitors things that they wouldn't necessarily know if they were just there for a house tour or they were just seeing the gardens. Like we had this really wonderful archive, so I could go down and pull a nursery catalog from the 1890s and write about that, or I could ask about the history of the really beautiful linoleum floor in the kitchen. So that was really fun. But then when I started my own business, I had a sense of how much time it took to do that. And I felt honestly kind of relieved to go back to posting irregularly, only when I had something to say or saw someone else's post that I really wanted to share. And so I don't have these super strict parameters around what I share. I try to keep it loosely and mostly related to plants and the natural world, but there's definitely things that fall outside of that. If I find really amazing ice cream somewhere, I will always share that. But I would say that I use it as a place to think out loud, both about the work that I'm doing and about things that I'm seeing in the larger gardening world. And well, I think that the things I share do tend to sort of fall into categories. I do really appreciate the looseness and the informality of it, and the fact that it's not part of my job anymore. So it can be casual. But in thinking about it for this podcast, I realized that some of the garden books I have that I really love and that I return to the most are also pretty conversational in tone. And as much fun as I have with Instagram, I have a ton of garden books, and I really love historic garden books, and I like having a really wide range. And I think of something like Catherine White, who was the editor of The New Yorker and who wrote, I think they started as columns, and then her husband E.B. White compiled it into a book after she died. But she wrote these reviews of seed catalogs that are very funny and very opinionated, and they would totally be useful as well, but they ran in the New Yorker, and I think she would hate Instagram potentially. Maybe not. Maybe that's not right, but I think she would have been really good at it. And so I think even though the video component is new and the density and the speed of information is very different, I do think there are some precedents in the world of garden writing.
0: So tell us about a recent post and what prompted you to talk about or post about this subject, and what was it about? What form did it take?
1: So I think a recent story that I made, I saw a reel that a designer had made about legibility in gardens. And I think that person was asking people who garden with only native plants to show some examples of gardens that were more legible because he was sort of struggling with seeing them. And he was maybe a little bit skeptical about the aesthetic of it. And my reaction to that was not that it's not a fair critique, but that limiting gardens to legibility, I don't think that's just a native versus ornamental plant issue. I think that gets at like a much older tension in horticulture. And so I was maybe a little bit frustrated by that post. I didn't totally agree with it. And I think social media in general can be a place where things can get very tense. People have very strong opinions. And I do try to engage in a way that's not mean or too harsh, but I do think it's a great place to be direct and honest and to have a reaction when you see something that you maybe feel differently about. And so I shared some images of a photographer, a woman photographer in the early 1900s who had taken pictures of estate gardens in Long Island and gardens around New York City that, to my eye, look quite messy compared to even native plant focused contemporary gardens. And so I just wanted to give a little bit of context to that and say that this issue of legibility and focusing on native plant gardens as being particularly messy, I think doesn't do justice to the full history of wild gardens. And also just note that there are many other reasons aside from legibility to make a garden. So there are people who really want to focus on ecological function, but there are also many, many very strong different cultural traditions of gardens. And so it just felt to me like that should be a bigger conversation, that it needed more context. And so I wanted to add to it.
0: To clarify the term legibility for those who maybe aren't familiar with it, I
1: Sure.
0: would say fundamentally it's just the ability for an onlooker to perceive some kind of order
1: Yeah.
0: or structure in the garden. And it's something that a naturalistic gardener does struggle with, particularly if you don't have a background in ecology, because the plants tend to sort themselves out. And there's a certain legibility in the ecology, but there's also the aesthetic designed element, and that complicates it. Claire, I need to interrupt for a moment to remind listeners that this program is Growing Greener, a weekly conversation about gardening in partnership with nature, coming to you from the studios of WESU 88.1 FM in Middletown, Connecticut. This is your host, Tom Christopher, and today I am speaking with Claire Davis, a very talented ecological gardener, about garden journaling and the feed she contributes to Instagram. Claire, a lot of your posts on Instagram seem to be just inspired by you come upon a scene or a spot or a detail that just takes your breath away. And you're going to
1: Yeah.
0: share that, which is great because that's, I think, what inspires most of us about gardens.
1: Yeah, I think that's very true. And I think to me, I know I've mentioned this, but I do have pretty mixed feelings about social media and Instagram. But I have ended up staying on it anyway. I can get really sucked into scrolling. And so sometimes I feel I would like to be on it less, and I do try to be on it less. But I think one of the main motivations for continuing to use it is just being able to share those moments or those images more publicly, especially things that I think other people might not see, either because now I'm working at people's houses, and so those aren't places where people can see the gardens. And I always make sure to not include people or houses or anything like that. But yeah, for me, it's an opportunity to share the garden work that I do. But I also have a real love for home gardens, and I love to take pictures of those, and I find them often just as inspiring as, and sometimes more inspiring than professionally designed gardens, because sometimes they're just really surprising. So I think Instagram can be a really good place to share those things.
0: In preparation for this conversation, I did some research. So I started looking at garden journals, and there's a long history of them, even in the United States. And it goes back, I think, longer in Europe. I'm currently reading My Summer in a Garden, which was published in 1870 by Charles Dudley Warner, the editor of the Hartford Courant, which is the oldest continuously published newspaper in the United States. And he was a friend and collaborator with Mark Twain. He lived in the same neighborhood in Hartford, and they co-wrote The Gilded Age together. Anyway, My Summer in a Garden, I'm finding it interesting for what it reveals about the state of American gardening and society back then. For instance, Warner apparently came from a Massachusetts Puritan family, and he fills the text with humorous references to biblical texts and preachers. I doubt that would have pleased his parents. But he broken with his religious background, but he hadn't left it behind either. On the whole, the book is introspective and reflective in tone, and that tone and the kind of self-absorbed spirituality that tend to go with it is pretty typical of written garden journals, I think. The online posting I'm finding can be reflective. Your posts often are, but they're far less self-absorbed, I would say, and more spontaneous, which for me makes them more fun. And I suspect that that different reflects the differences in the media. When you're writing, and he wouldn't even have been typing. Warner would have been writing out longhand and crossing things out, moving things around, maybe literally cutting and pasting. And that's not the case with Instagram so much, I don't think.
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very wonderful people, listeners, everyone out there in Radio Land. Welcome to another episode of This and That. I'm your host, Siobhan Von T, broadcasting live from the Radio Boise downtown station. And here in the valley, it's been just the perfect weather. Get into the fall vibes, and fall's my favorite season, so I'm in a good mood today. Okay, well, we have a bit of a show. We're going on a little bit of a journey today. Hopefully you stick around with me. Just like we do on This and That, we're going to jump around quite a bit. So buckle in. Let's go. All right. Well, as always, we kind of start out a little bit slow, especially again those like little fall vibes. I just had to. So we're going to kick the set off with two songs from Amy Blue. Let's start it off with the first track, Take Me As I Am, from her 2025 album, When All Is Said and Done.

0: All right, we had a new one from Alabama Shakes to round out our first set here on this Wednesday's This and That. Yeah, I was never into the Alabama Shakes too much, but their new album, I gotta say, is very good. Yeah, new album's called I Must Be Dreaming, and that track was called Another Life. We also listened to Danielle Ponder with Holding Me Down. That was a little bit of a throwback. That single came out in 2019. And let's see. Oh, I threw in some John Craigie. We haven't listened to John in a bit here. He's one of our This and That faves. Always playing him. And he's such a great artist for as we get into the fall season. So I'm sure we're going to hear a lot more of him in the months to come. But that was from his new album, I Swam Here. Came out earlier this year. That track was called Fire Season. And, you know, that might be a ringer for the Best of 2026 albums. I know here at the station, they always ask the programmers, you know, to generate our Best of list. So I always try to, generate that list over the year. I got a big list this year. I don't know how I'm going to pare it down. Ugh, you're going to have to help me out there. I don't know. I need to do an episode that kind of brings back all of the favorite tracks so far of 2026, because there's quite a bit. Anyways, before John Craigie, we listened to two tracks from Amy Blue. The one before John Craigie is called Legs, and we started off the set with Take Me As I Am, both tracks from her 2025 album, When All Is Said and Done. Okay, well, you're tuning into Radio Boise. Thanks so much for tuning in. Always appreciate you. Even if you're just cruising around on the FM dial and found us, well, I hope you stick around. We are a community radio station, all volunteers. You just get to come in here and do our thing. So, yeah, stick around. We're going to shift gears like we do here on this show. And we're going to kick it off with a new one from Pokey LaFarge. He's been hinting, releasing some singles here and there off of his new album. And that new album finally came out. It's called Rent Money. And yeah, we'll get into that after these messages. My playlist wanted to play him already, but we got to play these messages and we'll be right back.
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0: All right. Well, that was two new ones from Little Berry. That's new to me. This band. I don't know. I like them. I like this new album. I like what they're bringing. And so, as you know, here on This and That, I'm not scared to play a couple tracks by the same artist. I know some people poo-poo it, but I don't know. So we heard Luggin' Hurt and More Bad Miles of Road, both from their new Gravity Freeze album off of Easy Eye Sound. And let's see. Oh, we also listened to a new one from Low Cut Connie. I just love them so much. They're such a treat to see live. They bring, I don't know, they're just all over the place on stage. Sometimes it's like, what kind of fever dream did I wind up in? But again, they make it fun. They bring the energy and enthusiasm, which is like, I feel like what you want to see when you see a band. So that was everybody from their new album, Living in the USA. And we kicked it off with Pokey Lafarge, his new album, Rent Money, which the title track from that album is so good. But we listened to Work. Sensing a theme here, Pokey. Sensing a theme. And let me look it up really quick because I know he'll be playing here in the Treasure Valley. Yep, December 9th at the Shrine Social Club. Okay, well, I do got to get into our events calendar. So we'll get into that after this message. And then I'll kick off our next set of music.
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0: All right, well, welcome to Out and About, Radio Boise's live music and events calendar. Here's a listing of events coming soon. Well, tonight, Spafford is playing the Shrine Social Club Ballroom. It's all ages, doors at 7 p.m. Public Image Limited and Plague Vendor will be playing at Treefort Music Hall. It's also all ages, starting at 7 p.m. Joshua Ray Walker and Fabrizio will play the Neuralux. 21 and up, doors at 7 p.m. Realms Karaoke, hosted by KJ Goldie, happening at Realms, all ages, 6:30 p.m. And the Andrew Chapel Trio will be playing at the Sandbar, 5 p.m. And of course, this weekend is Boise Pride. Radio Boise will have a booth there. And that's it for now. Stay tuned to what's happening in the Valley right here on Radio Boise, 89.9 FM, 93.5 FM, and RadioBoise.org. Well, if you're just tuning in, I'm your host, Siobhan Von T, here for This and That. Always here every Wednesday, 5 to 7, to get you through the hump day. And I'm really excited about this next track. Okay, I've been... Brandi Carlile was new to me. Okay, I know she's big, but she's new to me, and so I've been a little bit obsessed, and I think it's perfect because it's Boise Pride this weekend, and she's been doing this cover, right, of Alanis Morissette's Uninvited, and the track we're going to play, she released it, it's live at Newport Folk Festival, so this live track just came out, so obsessed about it, and then I guess this past weekend, she was playing at Red Rock Amphitheater in Colorado, and Alanis Morissette actually came out and sang the song with Brandi Carlile. So if you are interested, if you like what you hear, go check out the Red Rocks footage. It's pretty cool. All right, so without further ado, this is Brandi Carlile live at Newport Folk Festival, Uninvited.

to wind this one down, but we're running out of time. It is 6 p.m., which means we got to do our legal ID. We got to listen to some messages, and then we can get into another hour of this and that here on Radio Boise. We've been listening to some Jethro Tull. I don't think I've ever played Jethro Tull on my show. I've